0: You never tell who's going to walk in here around.
1: My goodness, that was amazing.
0: Yes, it certainly was.
1: I thought he passed away.
0: Well, his spirit is always with us. Okay, what we have is really interesting to begin with. Okay, I got to set it up a little bit. Fred Allen was a great radio comedian and had a huge audience back in the 30s and 40s, but he wrote all of his scripts. He did not have a staff of writers like Bob Hope or Jack Benny. Right. He wrote his own material. And to do a show every week, 39 weeks a year, was a tremendous strain. And Fred had hypertension, high blood pressure. In 1944, his doctor said he was in a bad way, and he dropped off the radio for a year. Then he came back at the beginning of the season in 1945, and that's what we're going to hear tonight, because he got together with another comedian to do a sketch in a series of sketches that played out on both their programs. Now, the other comedian was Edgar Bergen, who also wrote all his own material, because Edgar Bergen was a ventriloquist. And it was all characters, and he was both characters. His ventriloquist's dummy, wooden dummy, was Charlie McCarthy, supposedly a kid. And in fact, millions of people thought Charlie was a real boy.
1: Well, just let me interject.
0: Yeah.
1: If you see a puppet, you know, that a ventriloquist will use,
0: mm-hmm.
1: it usually resembles him. I mean, that was the original sort of look for a puppet.
0: Well, he was so popular.
1: Yeah, he was very popular.
0: You know, and anyway, so the whole thing started on the Bergen Show on September 30th, 1945, right, just about 85 years, what is it, 85 years ago, 86 years ago?
1: Gosh.
0: 81. All right, never mind. I'll get the numbers right. But here is the way it started, and it's pretty crazy. I'm not going to tell you anything more about it because the setup is happening right now. Let's go to the Edgar Bergen Show.
2: The Charlie McCarthy Show. This is Ben Grauer, ladies and gentlemen, greeting you on behalf of Edgar Bergen, Charlie McCarthy, Ray Noble and his orchestra, Anita Gordon, Mortimer Snerd, and our very special guests, Fred Allen and Portland Hopper. And here's Edgar Bergen and Charlie McCarthy.
3: Charlie, I don't like to pry into your business or appear inquisitive.
4: Since when?
3: Well... But there's a little matter that I'd like to speak to you about.
4: Well, you have to excuse me, Bergen. I've got to rinse out a few things.
3: No.
4: What is it?
3: Well, it's a luncheon check from our hotel dining room.
4: Yeah?
3: Yes. And it's for $9.85.
4: No.
3: Yes. And it's all for confections and desserts.
4: So imagine that. That's extravagance.
3: Yes, it is. But it's worse than that. Someone has been forging my name.
4: Yeah?
3: Yes.
4: Actually,
3: yes.
4: That sort of thing is annoying.
3: Yes, it is. Yes, it certainly is.
4: Well, how did you get... Well, I mean, what makes you think so?
3: Well, I'll tell you. I want you to notice this very sloppy, uneven scrawl.
4: Uh-huh. It is messy, isn't it?
3: Yes, it is. Now, that proves that was either written... by a child or some illiterate person.
4: Well, either one of us could be guilty there, couldn't
3: you? Yeah. And I want you to notice what the culprit ate. Parfaits, baked Alaska, and frappes.
4: Yeah?
3: Three orders of crepes, Suzette.
4: And the wrong glacé.
3: Oh, I see, yes.
4: Yeah.
3: It's a wonder that he doesn't feel pretty upset by this time and have a stomach that's in pretty bad shape.
4: Yeah?
3: Yes.
4: Well, excuse me.
3: Yes, yes. Tell me, Charlie.
4: Yes, Mr. Bates.
3: How do you feel?
4: Well, I would say that I feel fine.
3: You do?
4: Yes, you see, I feel better now.
3: Yes, yes. Charlie, this isn't going to end up with you being found guilty, is it?
4: Mr. Bergen, I certainly hope not.
3: Yes. Well, I think, Charlie, you've stalled long enough. What have you got to say?
4: Well, Mr. Bergen, I cannot tell a lie.
3: You can't.
4: And get away with it.
3: No. Do you realize, Charlie, that signing someone else's name is forgery?
4: Yes, sir.
3: Do you want to travel the road to ruin?
4: How are the accommodations?
3: They're very bad.
4: It's out then.
3: Yes. I can't understand what makes you do these things.
4: Well, sir, Mr. Bergen, I am a growing boy.
3: Yes, I know.
4: Adolescence, they call it.
3: Yes.
4: And you have to be patient. It requires understanding. You see, I'm trying to find myself.
3: You are?
4: Yes. And don't think I ain't having fun.
3: Well, you've been guilty of many pranks before.
4: Oh, that I have.
3: But never, never did I ever think you'd go as far as forgery.
4: Well, you know, they say, if you don't progress, you retrogress.
3: Yes, that's quite true.
4: Yeah.
3: That's all very well and good, young man, but I suppose you know what's in store for you.
4: I can hope.
3: Yes, well, it's no choice, young man. It's a real spanking.
4: Mr. Bergen, they say when you resort to spanking a child, you have failed as a parent.
3: Oh,
4: yes.
3: Oh, that's what they say.
4: Yes. It's just what they say, of course.
3: Yes.
4: I'm not trying to force anything.
3: No. Very well, then. No spanking.
4: Oh, thank you. This was easier than I expected.
3: Yes. Instead, you will be confined to your rooms for our entire stay in New York.
4: But, Bergen...
3: Think it over, young man. Think it over.
4: Well, this is incarceration without representation.
3: Yes. I'll talk to you later. Now, goodbye and stay in your room.
4: This is slavery, that's what it is. I don't have to do this, you know. I can go out on my own.
5: There you are, Charlie, old boy.
4: Oh, hello, Ray.
5: Yeah, what's the matter with Bergen? I say, he seems to be in an awful house.
4: Yeah, there's something rotten in Denmark. And I think it's blowing from Sweden. I'm going to get out of here. I'm going to take it on the land.
5: No, Charlie, you better think it. Oh, yes,
4: I'm
5: old boy.
4: Quitting.
5: No. If you leave Bergen, I mean, wouldn't it be pretty rough going, you know?
4: He'll soon find out that a good ventriloquist assistant, they just don't grow on trees. I wish I hadn't said that.
5: Yes. Oh, come on, Charlie. Don't be hasty, old boy. You'll never find another Bergen. He's a great performer.
4: Great, may I. Listen. Bergen is to ventriloquism what Jack Benny is to the fiddle.
5: Yes.
4: I'm turning him out to pasture right now.
5: Well, Charlie, old boy, if he's really going...
4: Yeah?
5: Could I take his place?
4: You?
5: Yeah, I have a dearth of talent, you know.
4: That I believe.
5: No, really, Charlie, in England I was known as quite a wit. I had them rolling in the aisles.
4: Mm-hmm.
5: The British Isles, of course.
4: Yeah.
5: You get it, don't you?
4: All over me, yes.
5: Well, didn't it kill you?
4: No, I'm still suffering. Well, that settles it. You just won't do. Now I'll have to get a new partner.
5: Well, why don't you put an ad in one of the first-rate newspapers?
4: No respectable paper would run an ad for a ventriloquist.
5: Oh, well, where would you advertise for one, then?
4: Where? Why, in the Hobo News, of course.

0: Yes, Portland.
1: Some more bills just came.
0: Oh, bills, bills. Every day it's more bills. This place is beginning to look like a duck farm. I've got to get some money someplace, Portland.
1: Well, why don't you go to work?
0: Work? That's the coward's way out. I've tried to live by the sweat of my brow, but my pores won't open.
1: There isn't any food in the house.
0: I know. I'll have to borrow some garbage to put out so the neighbors will think we're eating again. I've been out of work for over a year. I've got to do something. Say, hand me that morning paper, the Hobo News, Portland. I'll look through the want ad.
1: Here you are.
0: Thank you. Let me see. Apartments.
1: Aren't apartments scarce?
0: Scarce? Listen to this. Are you looking for a place to live? Man in iron lung willing to move over. What is this next column?
1: Personal. During elevator strike, stenographer working on 40th floor, Empire State Building, would like to meet strong young man working on same floor.
0: Object? Object piggyback.
1: Say, here's a job for you, Mr. Ballard.
0: Now, let me see. Wanted for Charlie McCarthy radio program, talented assistant. Must be versatile and have strong knee.
1: That sounds good.
0: Good. Apply to Charlie McCarthy. Why, Charlie's only a stooge for Edgar Bergen.
1: It's a job.
0: All right, it's a job. I'll go and see Mr. McCarthy. Gad, a stooge for a stooge.
2: Okay, that was from the Bergen program of September 30th. And we'll get back to that sketch a week later in a moment. 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But we do have underwriters, and we're very grateful to them, and they're all very fine people and companies, but they're not enough.
3: No.
2: They're not. We need you, and we need you now. This is a great moment to pick up the phone, please, and call 812-323-1200. Because we're in fund drive and we haven't made our goal.
3: Yeah.
2: What are we?
3: I'm just saying,
2: Yeah.
3: But it's really true. And, you know, we're under attack in a certain respect.
2: Yes.
3: Community radio.
2: Public radio in general.
3: Public bringing you artistic things like this, like we're listening to tonight. So if you have a chance, $5, anything.
2: Yeah.
3: And if you can afford $5,000, please do it.
2: Oh, that'd be great.
3: I mean, really, we're not where we need to be.
2: That's
3: we're trying to survive here.
2: Yes, and any amount will help. You know, as a matter of fact, one of the best ways to do it is to arrange to be a sustaining contributor, which means you give a little bit every month.
3: Right.
2: I do that, as a matter of fact, and it means I don't have to think about it. And it's not very much. It doesn't affect my budget. But over the year, it adds up.
3: Yeah.
2: And I get a nice tax deduction at the end of the year, which this is all tax deductible, of course. But it really helps WFHB. If it's only $5, $10, you know, it doesn't have to be a lot. 812-323-1200. Now, that's the number, and Chuck is ready to answer the phone right now.
3: Thanks, Chuck. And if you hear this and you like it, you don't want it to go away.
2: Yes.
3: So help us out.
2: That's right.
3: If everybody gives $5, we can make it.
2: That's right. And there's also our website, wfhb.org, where you can donate 24/7.
3: Yep.
2: And yes, Fund Drive will end at midnight. So please, now is a great time to contribute. Well, let's get back to the sketch.
3: All right.
2: Because now what happens is the next week, Fred Allen came back to radio with his brand new show, with a new orchestra, new theme, new sponsor, and so forth. And they continued the story on Fred's show.
3: Well, and I just want to say, on the technical end, I had to ask you this question. This was around the end of World War II.
2: Just a few, World War II ended officially on September 2nd, and this is about a month later.
3: Yeah, so 3-4 weeks into the end of World War II, we're having fun again. We're listening to something funny, and everybody's breathing a sigh of relief. And also, he was out for about a year.
2: Yeah, he'd been out for a year with high blood pressure.
3: So he's thought about it. He's had high blood pressure. He was had anxiety, and now he's coming back. And this is what, you know, so on a technical level and a writer's level, I think it's really great.
2: And, of course, it's all live. This is a live performance in front of a live audience.
3: I asked that, too. Is that real audience clapping and laughing?
2: Everything was in those days.
3: Okay.
2: Yes. Okay, well, back to, and so therefore, after a year of not hearing it, everybody heard this.
0: Charlie.
4: Yes, Ray?
0: I say, it looks like that ad is bringing results, old boy.
4: Yeah.
2: Oh, no.
0: Well, there's a chap outside to see you about it.
4: Well, what does he look like?
0: Well, he looks
2: actually,
0: like
2: this is the same Bergen program. This is the second part
4: before.
3: Right.
0: Pardon me, are you Mr. McCarty?
4: Yes, I am, yes. Oh, no, he's Ray Noble. I'm McCarty.
0: Oh, he's taller, I should have known. Yeah. Well, I saw your ad in the Hobo News, and I've come to see about the job.
4: Yeah, well, frankly, you look like the kind who would answer an ad for a ventriloquist. Yeah. What's the matter with your eyes? Do they have fallen arches?
0: No, I just wear my jowls high. You may have heard of me, Mr. McCarthy. My name is Fred Allen.
4: Yeah, the name is familiar. You aren't wanted, are you?
0: No.
4: Well, tell me this. Are you new in radio?
0: New? Why, bless you, my little ma'am. I was in radio when you were just a gleam in an acorn's eye.
4: That's very amusing.
0: I thought so.
4: Tell me, Mr. Allen, you haven't been working much lately, have you?
0: No, I've been taking it easy, Mr. McCarthy. After my many years of success in radio, I had something to fall back on. Mm-hmm.
4: And now you've decided to get up off it. You've done nothing since you gave up your program, huh?
0: Well, I have dabbled a bit in radio by appointment. Mm-hmm. I was the bouncer in the make-believe ballroom for a few weeks. I held the pail on Milkman's matinee for several mornings. But let's get down to business, Mr. M. Now, what about this job?
4: Well, good. Now, let's see. Yes. Now, Mr. Allen, what about references?
0: Oh, don't worry. I trust you.
4: That's a nice bit of evasion. You realize, Mr. Allen, me splitting with Bergen is a drastic step.
0: But, Mr. McCarthy, what radio needs today is new faces.
4: Yeah, well, if you can get one, come back and I'll talk to you.
0: Now, wait a minute. Bergen is no Adonis, you know. He has the profile of an avocado. And his head is as bald as a Boy Scout's knee. Even me.
4: Yeah. You know, there's something about you I like. You know, I think I can do great things for you.
0: Well, tell me, Mr. McCarthy, when we work together, will I ever get any laughs?
4: Well,
0: maybe just one little chuckle?
4: Maybe.
0: Oh, sir, you are a prince. Let me kiss the hem of your tuxedo.
4: It's a tailcoat.
0: I shall throw you the kiss. Yeah, to think. To think I am about to become a straight man for a talking shoe tree.
4: What about the art of ventriloquism? Can you throw your voice?
0: Well, not exactly throw it. I let it slide gently down one nostril and bank it off the other nostril. I make it the hard way. But tell me, Mr. McCarthy, before we go any farther, have you any work lined up?
5: Well, Charlie, what's going on here?
4: Well, I can tell you better what's going off here.
5: Well, if it isn't Fred Allen, say, I'm glad to see you, Fred.
0: Well, hello, Edgar.
5: Say, how does it seem to take a long vacation?
4: You'll find out, brother.
0: Say, remember, Edgar, back in our vaudeville days when we played that split week at McKee's Port?
5: Yes.
0: You were so poor you couldn't pay for a partner. You used to walk out on the stage and talk to yourself.
5: Yeah, that's right, Fred. Say, remember that silly girl who used to work in your act?
0: Oh, boy, was she dumb.
5: Oh, whatever happened to her?
0: I married her.
4: You can take your foot out of it now, Bergen.
5: Oh, he won't take offense. Why, it's always made me feel proud to count Fred as one of my friends.
4: Well, you can get ready for a recount now, brother.
5: Hey, what are you hinting at anyway? Now, that's the third time you've said something like that.
4: Well, you may not know it, but from now on, you're doing a single, Bergen. Hey, Fred?
0: That's right, partner.
5: Oh, I see. So that's it. You, too.
4: Yeah.
5: Well, what about this, Fred?
0: I'm hungry, Edgar.
5: Yes, but you doing ventriloquism.
0: Well, it's embarrassing, I know. I never thought I'd have to stoop so low.
5: Low? Ventriloquism is one of the oldest forms of entertainment. Why, it was practiced by the ancient Greeks. Ventriloquists were even found up among the Eskimos.
4: They weren't found up there, they were chased up there. Come on, Fred, let's get out of here.
5: Just a minute, Fred. Surely you wouldn't do this to an old friend?
0: I sure would, stranger.
5: Yeah. You know what this means, Charlie?
4: I sure do. You can dunk your donuts in someone else's coffee from now on. Come on, Fred.
0: Let's go, Charlie.
4: Let's go.

0: Okay, that was the September 30th show. That was the last bit in the show when Bergen finds out.
1: Right.
0: You know, and we will come back to that story in just a moment. I want to mention that WFHB is a media sponsor for Spencer Pride. And that's Saturday, October 3rd. This is coming up from 12 to 7 p.m. in downtown Spencer. The festival's marketplace features more than 150 vendor booths from local businesses and nonprofits, along with a variety of festival foods. Spencer Pride creates a family-friendly educational event celebrating inclusiveness for rural communities across South Central Indiana. And you can find more information at spencerpride.org, and that's Saturday, October 3rd, from 12 to 7 in Spencer. We cover a lot of places here in South Central Indiana, and we also stream on the internet. I know we have listeners around the country, literally. And wherever you are, you're part of our community. And that's why we must remind you to please give us your support right now.
1: Please, right now. I mean, when you listen to this, I was just asking you, was this a real live audience?
0: Mm-hmm.
1: And I'm sure there's people sitting around laughing around the country that are hearing this and our community.
0: Yes. You, that we're talking about you.
1: Yeah, yeah. that like this and are laughing. And when's the last time you heard that? I don't know. I didn't hear much of it today.
0: Yeah, the news isn't very funny these days.
1: No.
0: Unless you have a strange sense of humor.
1: And we're losing the opportunity to do this in a public manner. It's if somebody doesn't like it, maybe it's going to go away. Really? Okay. Well, here's something you can do. You can just donate a little bit of what you do to help us to continue to bring this kind of thing to you. And it's freedom in America. That's what it is.
0: Wherever you are. And we, you know, rights in the Bill of Rights and so forth. And the rule is use them or lose them.
1: Yep.
0: And we're using them. So please give us a support. WFHB.org. You can do that anytime and it's safe and secure.
1: Yep.
0: Or call right now. Chuck is out there.
1: Yeah, we got Chuck right here. Come on.
0: Give him a ring, please. 812-323-1200. All right. Now, I misstated it before, but now we're going to hear the new Fred Allen Show as it started the week after what you've just heard.

0: It isn't Gabriel Heater, kiddies.
1: The makers of Tenderleaf Tea and Bluebonnet Margarine present The Fred Allen Show. With Fred's guests, Edgar Bergen and Charlie McCarthy. Portland Hoffa, Minerva Pius as Mrs. Nussbaum. The Tenderleaf Workshop players. The DeMarco sisters. And Al Goodman and his orchestra. And if anybody cares who I am, my name is Kenny Delmar.

0: Ladies and gentlemen, since the war ended, we've all been waiting for the return of the things we've missed. Mm-hmm. Tonight, we bring you one of the things nobody's missed, and here he is, Fred Allen.
1: Thank you, and good evening, ladies and gentlemen. Well, Kenny, I've been away from radio quite a long time. I guess everything has changed.
0: No, Fred, things in radio are about the same.
1: Oh, really? About the same? Have they found out who the mystery chef is yet?
0: No.
1: They haven't. How about One Man's Family? Have there been any additions to one?
0: No, Fred.
1: What about Portia? Has she turned around yet?
0: No, Portia is still facing life.
1: In a rut, huh? Say, tell me, Kenny, is that old gentleman still on the air every week? You know, the old fellow with the...
0: You mean just plain Bill?
1: No, Bill wasn't his name.
0: Pa Perkins?
1: No, not Pa Perkins.
0: Singing Sam?
1: No, not Singing Sam. You're warm, no. This old guy had a valet named Manchester, or Portchester. I've been away so long.
0: Oh, you mean Jack Benny.
1: Jack Benny, the octogenarian. And how he can play it. He's the guy. Is he still on the air?
0: Oh, yes. Jack's still broadcasting for Lucky Strikes.
1: Really? It's remarkable what those one-a-day vitamins can do. A guy his age,
0: yeah,
1: after
0: well,
1: all.
0: Well, is Jack old?
1: Is he old? A friend of mine saw Mr. Benny in swimming this summer. He thought that Benny was wearing a blue corduroy suit.
0: And it wasn't a blue corduroy suit.
1: No. Benny is so old now, his veins are outside of his skin. His face has more wrinkles than a seersucker suit on the closing day of a revival. Almost didn't get that out. Well, if he really... Gosh, Portland, how did you... I heard you singing as the program opened. Awfully good. How did you sense I was back on the air again?
2: Mama heard a rumor. You know how fast bad news travels.
1: Oh, yes. General Patton told me. Al Goodman and his orchestra have just played June Is Busting Out a Little Bit. There wasn't time enough for June to bust out all over. And now, what's your trouble, Portland? You look bewildered.
2: Well, I was just wondering, how did you get back into radio, Mr. Allen?
1: How did I get back?
2: You didn't work for a year.
1: Didn't work? Why, last year I was the backbone of Radio Portland incognito. For 2 months, I filled in when Bulldog Drummond had distemper.
2: But... how did you get to be the star of the Tenderleaf Tea Program?
1: I can thank only one person for this job, Portland. Charlie McCarthy.
2: Charlie McCarthy?
1: Uh-huh. Last Sunday, I was the guest on Edgar Bergen's program, as you perhaps know. And as the program finished, I heard the orchestra playing Edgar's theme song.

0: On my way out, I heard voices, somebody arguing in one of the dressing rooms. Well, I put my ear to the keyhole. It was Edgar Bergen and Charlie McCarthy. Edgar was saying...
1: That's the last straw, Charlie.
2: I'll keep your shirt on, Bergen.
1: Why, Charlie, the idea of you leaving me to go with Fred Allen, why, that's ridiculous.
2: Yeah?
1: Yes.
2: Oh, yeah?
1: Yeah. This is my reward after I've given you the best years of my life.
2: Well, at your age, you should be glad to unload those years on anybody.
1: What has Fred Allen got that I haven't got?
2: Nothing. But he spends a little of it once in a while.
1: Well, if you think Allen pays higher wages, you're sadly mistaken.
3: His program went off the air because Pellagra broke out of...

0: Open the door. Mr. McCarthy. Mr. McCarthy.
1: It's no use crawling back, Bergen. Oh, it's you, Fred Allen.
0: Yes.
1: Well, you're just the man I want to see.
0: Say, I heard the argument, Mr. McCarthy. What's on your mind?
1: Well, you need a job. I need a partner. What are we waiting for?
0: But Mr. McCarthy, Edgar's my friend.
1: Friend? Do you know what Bergen's been saying about you?
0: Why, no.
1: Bergen said you were so cheap that when you brought a pint of blood to the Red Cross, you made him give you a deposit on the bottle.
0: I'm cheap? Why, Bergen, with that pot belly?
1: Yeah.
0: He only raised that abdominal bulb so he could keep his pants up without having to buy suspenders.
1: Oh, Alan, you look better to me every minute. Boy, what I went through with that cheapskate.
0: Why, Bergen is tighter than the top olive in a bottle. He is over penurious, I sometimes say.
1: I like the word. I don't know what it means, but I like it.
0: I can break it up. You might understand part of it, Charlie.
1: I like it better. Those ready-to-wear suits he'd buy with two pair of pants. They need to have a tailor and make me a suit.
0: Oh, your suits were tailor-made.
1: Yeah, out of the second pair of pants, yeah.
0: You mean that suit you have on now was once a pair of Bergen's pants?
1: Well, look at the coat. The lapels have cuffs on them.
0: Lapels with cuffs,
1: yeah.
0: Sarah?
1: And all my coats have zippers down the back.
0: But, Mr. McCarthy, if we team up, do you think we can get any work?
1: What work? My closest friend is Mr. Tenderleaf.
0: The big tea sponsor?
1: The very same. Stick with me, Alan, and we'll go places in radio.
0: Oh, Mr. McCarthy.
1: Oh, come, come. Stop licking my hand.
0: With you, Mr. McCarthy, will I get laughs?
1: Charlie knows the sponsor, and Charlie gets the laughs.
0: But, Mr. McCarthy, all my life I've been a comedian. I've gotten laughs.
1: If Henry Kaiser can reconvert, so can you.
0: Yes, sir, I promise not to get any laughs.
1: Yeah. When I started with Bergen, he promised not to get any laughs, too.
0: Oh, really?
1: Yes, and that's the only promise he ever kept.
0: Well, now that that's all settled, is there anything else, Charlie?
1: Well, Charlie?
0: Oh, I'm sorry, Mr. McCarthy.
1: Better.
0: It was a slip, honest, Mr. McCarthy. I didn't mean I just lost my head there for a second.
1: It's quite all right. It's quite all right. I'm not a snob, you understand. But I am the star of the program.
0: Yes, sir.
1: Yes, and between the star and the stooge, certain class distinctions must be observed.
0: Yes, master. I shall remember.
1: I'll be on your knee, it's true, but that's as far as the intimacy will go.
0: I understand. I'm the stooge, and I shall keep my place, sir.
1: That's better. It's nothing personal, you know, but this is radio, you see. It's dog-eat-dog.
0: I know, sir.
1: Yeah. And I've just finished eating that Mexican hairless Bergen.
0: Sir, I give you a toast to the new Charlie McCarthy Show.
1: Good. McCarthy marches on.
0: Well, Portland, Charlie and I rehearsed our act all the next morning, and about 2 o'clock that afternoon, we went over to Mr. Tenderleaf's office. When we got inside the door, Charlie said to the secretary...
1: Pardon me, miss.
2: What is it, Shorty?
1: Tell Mr. Tenderleaf his pal McCarthy is here.
2: Are you a friend of Mr. Leaf?
1: Friend? Tell Tender Chuck wants to see him.
2: Are you kidding?
0: Miss, we're here to audition for the Tenderleaf radio program.
2: Okay, I'll write down your name. Which one is Pick and which is Pat?
1: This will cost you your job, young lady.
3: Miss Goober, I'm a busy man.
2: Yes, Mr. Leaf.
3: Call a conference. Get all my vice presidents here in my office immediately.
2: Yes, sir.
3: Yes, and when they get here, cancel the conference. Tell them I'm a busy man.
2: Yes, sir.
3: Where's my portable desk? It's supposed to be wheeled around in front of me. Hand me a desk, somebody. I'm a busy man.
4: Hello, Mr. Leaf.
3: Miss Goober, who are these people?
1: Mr. Leith, don't you remember me?
3: Who said that? Who's talking?

0: talking?
1: It's me. I'm down here.
0: Oh.
1: Yeah, about that radio job, you know?
0: Sorry, Mayor LaGuardia, we're full up on news commentators.
1: Mr. Leith, you remember me, Charlie McCarthy.
0: Oh, yes, yeah. I met you with Edgar Bergen.
1: Yeah, yes, sir.
0: Bergen, what a comedian. If you're with Bergen, it's a deal. Miss Cooper, give this boy a contract. I'm a busy man.
1: Yeah, Mr. Leith.
0: Yeah, yes?
1: I'm not exactly working with Bergen on this show.
0: No, Bergen, no contract. Throw these tramps out.
2: Yeah. But we've got a great act, sir.
1: Yeah, Mr. Leith, give us a chance.
0: Out of my way. I'm a busy man. Miss Cooper, I'm on my way someplace. Where am I going?
3: To listen to auditions for your radio program.
0: Oh, yes, yes. I love to audition actors. Hand me my gun.
3: Here, sir.
0: Yeah. Clear the way. Clear the way. Stand back, everybody. I'm a busy man. Where's the door? Oh, here. I'm off.
2: Gad, he is a busy man.
0: Darn that closet. Where's the door? Oh, here. I'm off.
1: Come on, Alan. We'll do an audition, too, huh?
2: Great. Here's the audition room.
3: Quiet! Mr. Leith is starting the audition.
0: All right, let's go. I'm a busy man. Start singing, you.
4: Kiss me again. Kiss me.
0: Who's next?
3: The three Fosdick sisters. Get going, girls.
5: You hear that whistle down the line on the extended speaker?
6: And Santa Fe.
0: Next.
3: Are you guys next.
2: Are you ready, Mr. McCarthy?
1: Alan, you know, I've been thinking, suppose we change the act a bit. You sit on my knee in front of me, huh?
2: No, you're the star, Mr. McCarthy. You sit in front the way we rehearsed it.
1: Yeah.
0: Next, who's holding up the audition? I'm a busy man.
1: Yeah, we're ready, Mr. Tenderleaf. Is your voice ready, Alan?
2: Okay.
1: Remember, keep weaving so he can't draw a steady bead.
2: Let's go, Mr. McCarthy.

0: you dance, fool. We're the life of every party. We're Alan and McCarty.
1: Say, Fred, my girl can't wear liquid stockings.
0: Well, why can't your girl wear liquid stockings, Mr. McCarty?
1: Because she can't get her leg in the bottle.
0: We're Alan and McCarty. We're the life of every party.
2: Stop!
0: We're...
2: Stop!
1: Duck, Fred, the gun must have jammed.
3: Say, aren't you Fred Allen?
0: Yes, sir.
3: I need a man like you to take over my Tenderleaf tea program. I'll call it the Fred Allen Show. Name your own price. I'm a busy man. Is it a deal, Allen?
1: Well, what about me here, Mr.
0: Allen? Yes, what about my partner?
3: The little guy is out. He has no talent. I'm a busy man. Goodbye.
0: At last, back on the air.
1: Yeah.
0: The Fred Allen Show.
1: Yeah.
0: Gosh, I'd better phone Portland and Al Goodman and call up the others.
1: Yeah, we really put it over, didn't we, partner?
0: Partner?
1: Yeah.
0: You heard what Mr. Leaf said. Scram, small fry.
1: Now, look, Fred, now.
0: Fred?
1: I'm sorry, Mr. Allen. I've decided maybe we should sort of co-star on this show.
0: Co-star on the Fred Allen Show? You know radio. It's dog eat dog.
1: Yeah, but Mr. Allen...
0: Beat it before I throw a termite on you.
1: But kind sir, I'm not going to leave you here.
0: No, I'm not going to leave you here. Here's your car fare home. A nickel. So long.
1: A nickel. What did I step into this time? A nickel. There's only one thing I can do with a nickel. Oh, well, let's go, McCarthy. Hello? Mr. Bergen? Guess who this is? Now, wait a minute, Bergen. No, but you gotta take me back. Now, please. Yeah. Well, I work for 50 cents a week. 25? I work for nothing. I'll pay you. I'll be your slave, Bergen. Listen, if you'll only take me back this one time...
4: This is the National Broadcasting Company.
5: Yes,
6: boy, that was great.
5: I love to audition actors. Hand me my gun.
6: Hand me my gun. And the wood jokes. I mean, they're just classic if you know
5: that Charlie made out of wood.
6: Yeah.
5: You know? Yeah.
6: But it's just amazing. Thanks for bringing this to us every week, because I know you've done it for a long time, and it's really great.
5: Well, this is the first time I've assembled this entire sketch. I have played some of the shows before, but this is the first time I went through and found all the parts of the sketch.
6: Right.
5: And there's part four is coming up in a moment, but we need to remind you seriously. We have a thank Brad. We are going here to thank Brad. Thank you, Brad. For a lovely contribution. We just got that while Fred and Charlie were auditioning.
6: Right.
5: We got the word. And that was very nice because Brad called 812-323-1200. And Chuck answered the phone, and it was a delight to get that. And this is a wonderful thing. If you have not contributed yet, this is a great time to do it.
6: Yeah.
5: You know.
6: You can go online. WFHB.org mm-hmm. and do it there. It's confidential.
5: Secure. It's a secure website.
6: You bet. And it really helps us to do what we do.
5: That's right. We do have a lot of wonderful volunteers here. And in fact, everyone at the station at the moment is a volunteer. And that is a real reason why your contribution to WFHB goes farther than it goes in most places, because other radio stations, for instance, have to pay everybody.
6: Yeah.
5: And we don't. We do pay a very small staff, you know, and we've been managed, thanks to your help, to raise their salaries from preposterous all the way up to inadequate. And
6: it manages people that are doing what they want to do and presenting what they want to present, which means community. It means
5: yes,
6: it's okay what you want to do as long as it doesn't mess with the FCC.
5: That's right. Well, yes, I mean,
6: and even now
5: we are donating our time here,
6: yeah.
5: And as we do every week, as we do all the time, And we need help from you if you enjoy WFHB's program. He's got this wonderful news department. Wow.
6: Yep. Amazing.
5: They win so many awards, we don't have enough wall space for them.
6: Right.
5: And that's a volunteer effort as well. You know, we have pay one person and everyone else is a volunteer.
6: And it's your way to feel connected to real, you know, the real thing going on here.
5: That's right. WFHB really makes, and the other thing is, another point, WFHB helps all kinds of other good people and causes.
6: Mm-hmm.
5: So you help the station, you're helping all kinds of other things. Like we had an announcement about Spencer Pride that's coming up,
6: right.
5: You know, what is that, next weekend. And that's a very good cause. And so please, we need your help. We really do. Fund drive ends at midnight.
6: Well, and I want to remind folks, we're behind right now.
5: We
6: normally aren't. Groceries are up. Other things are up. Gas, whatever. But we're still doing it for the same price, free. And we just got to keep the mics rolling and the things happening. And they're raising our prices, too.
5: Yeah.
6: So please give all you can.
5: Absolutely.
6: It really does help. It really does. $5, whatever you can do.
5: Anything at all. And there's our website, WFHB.org, where you can pledge or donate. And right now, we've got somebody volunteering to answer the phone. Chuck is out there. So please, give him a call. He's a real nice guy, and he will help. 812-323-1200. Okay. Now, what happened next in this sketch happened on the Fred Allen Show the following week. And we're not going to hear the whole show. We're just going to hear a part of it here. But this features another comedian named Pat Patrick, who had a strange character, who didn't have his own show, but occasionally showed up on various other shows, a character named Ursel Twing. I don't know. Did you ever hear of
6: Ursel? I've heard of Ursel Twing.
5: You've heard.
6: Now I know more.
5: Okay. It's Pat Patrick. Well, anyway, on Fred Allen's show the following week, this is what happened.

0: Maestro Al Goodman has just played I Wish from the song I Wish I Knew. Mr. Goodman's band numbers have something in common with his horses. They never finish either. And now, say, Portland, will you put down the red herringbone carpet for our guest?
1: Who's coming tonight?
0: Well, we have a great surprise tonight, Portland. Last week, as you possibly read in the papers, a New York policeman made his first appearance as an opera star at the Civic Center. He was a great success. Now, tonight, we have another unknown singing sensation, John Charles Muckenfoot.
1: Does he work for the city, too?
0: Oh, yes, for many years. John Charles Muckenfuss is known as the singing street cleaner. John Charles...
1: Oh, this must be Mr. Muckenfuss now.
0: Well, get ready. You take his broom and helmet, Portland.
1: Okay.
0: Come in.
2: Friends, is this the Tenderleaf Tea Program?
0: Yes.
2: Oh, it is? Oh, that's peachy. Then you must be Fred Allen.
0: Yes, that's true.
2: Well, if you're Fred Allen, you're just the man I want to see, and, I don't exactly want to see you either because you're not very pretty to look at.
0: Now, wait a minute. Just wait a minute. Wait a minute, Bud. Who are you?
2: Well, I am Ursula Twing. Yes, Ursula Twing. And I am a lawyer.
0: You're a lawyer?
2: Yes. Do you want to feel my briefcase?
0: Well, no. Take your word for it.
2: I am a lawyer, all right. And my last case was Delch versus the Acme Poultry Market.
0: Yeah, all right.
2: It was, yeah. And my client, Mrs. Delch, was buying a live chicken, and after the chicken had been weighed, it laid an egg.
0: So what?
2: Well, the poultry market claimed the egg, and so I sued, and the court ruled caveat emptor, and so the egg was put back in the chicken.
0: The egg was put back. Well, all right, so the egg is back in the chicken. What has all this got to do with me?
2: Well, you're in grave trouble, Mr. A. Allen. Yeah, not exactly grave either, because I don't think it'll send you that far.
0: No.
2: But my client is suing.
0: Your client?
2: Yes, Charlie McCarthy. Tonight, you appeared on Edgar Bergen's program.
0: Under protest,
2: yes,
0: that's
2: and I
0: true.
2: Didn't. And you said...
0: this makes no sense then.
2: No, it said... and you said too much, and you said some very nasty things about Charlie, and you've just driven that little boy into a tizzy.
0: Oh, I have, huh?
2: And you're a very bad boy.
0: Now, look here, Twing. You and Charlie McCarthy don't scare me. I'll fight this thing through to the Supreme Court. And if that doesn't work, I'll go right over Frankfurter's head, straight to Mr. District Attorney.
2: Well, you can, as far as I'm concerned, you can go to, straight to anywhere you want. But I was here to serve you with a subpoena. And if you had better, you are ordered to appear in court next Sunday, and you had better be there too, Smarty.
0: If you had anything left over from the other program, put it in here, you know. We can all be... I'm supposed to appear in court, and what happens if I don't show up?
2: Well, if you don't show up, you know what happened to Pierre Laval? Boom, boom. Viva la Charlie McCarthy.
1: Going to sue you, Mr.
0: Well,
1: Allen.
0: Look at this summons here. It says trial will be held on this program next Sunday. Why, that little wooden runt. I ought to pull his legs off and make lollipop sticks out of him. I ought to go back over there again.
1: This must be John Charles Muckenfuss, the singing street
0: See,
1: cleaner.
0: See, it probably is. Come in. Well, who are you, son?
3: I'm Frank Sinatra.
0: Well, I'm sorry. I'm sorry I haven't time to talk now, son. I'm expecting John Charles Muckenfuss, the singing street cleaner.
3: Well, Mr. Muckenfuss sent me over. See, he can't make it. He got an emergency call.
0: A street cleaner getting an emergency call?
3: On 10th Avenue. It was a rush job.
0: Dad, here we are on the air, and our guest star is over on 10th Avenue performing a broomectomy.
3: Well, Mr. Allen, Mr. Muckenfuss said maybe I could take his place. He said it looked like a long session.
0: Long session, eh?
3: The cowboys from Rodeo are parading. Yeah.
0: Muckenfuss may be tied up all night.
3: Uh-huh.
0: Gad, and right here in the program, we're supposed to have a song.
3: I can sing a number, Mr. Allen.
0: Well, all right, son, we're stuck. You've got me over a barrel. What do you want to sing?
3: How about, it might as well be spring.
0: All right, but don't drag it out, son.
3: I'll try my best.

0: Why, that voice. Frankie, I didn't even recognize you before. Why didn't you tell me? Gosh, how time flies. To think that I started you on your career.
1: Yeah, remember when I came to you for advice?
0: Oh, you wanted to know whether you should take up singing or open a haberdasher store in Kansas City.
1: Yeah, and you told me to stick to singing.
0: Ah, who knows? If you had opened that haberdasher store in Kansas City, today you might be president. This is Fred Allen saying goodnight, ladies and gentlemen. Our guest next week will be Edgar Bergen in the biggest court
2: trial. This is the National Broadcaster.
3: Nice.
4: Fred Allen was frequently cut off the end of his shows because he had so many laughs.
3: Running out of time.
4: He would run over, you know, and it was on a network. And, you know.
3: And I have to say that song was so great. I mean, the vocal was great. But that's not what we're talking about. I'm talking about the lyrics. That was so good.
4: Yeah. I mean, that was young, skinny Frank Sinatra, the voice.
3: Yeah.
4: And he was a radio star.
3: I wonder who wrote that song.
4: Wasn't it Rodgers and Hammerstein? Or Rodgers and Hart?
3: I can't remember.
4: I'm not sure either.
3: Look it up.
4: If somebody knows, you can
3: tell
4: call
3: Chuck
4: 812-323-1200 and let Chuck know, and he'll...
3: Along with your donation, please.
4: Yes, that's right. we do need to do that because... we are about halfway through our forte here.
3: Yes.
4: And let me see here. Here we go. You can never tell, but we have to get the show, keep the show going here. And hello, who's this? Wait a minute.
5: Don't touch that dial.
4: Good advice from Gary Owens.
3: Who was that? Oh, Gary?
4: That was Gary Owens. Yeah, you never can tell who's going to show up here at Community Radio.
3: I thought his name was Chuck. I guess that was Gary.
4: Gary Owens, yes, yeah. That's right. You remember him? He was the announcer on Laugh-In?
3: I certainly do.
4: Yes, and now brought to you live on tape. You know, that guy.
3: Tiny
4: fan. Anyway... we are here at WFHB in Bloomington, Indiana. That's a legal ID, folks. 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Now, when the fund drive ends, that doesn't mean you can't contribute. Anyone can contribute any time at WFHB. 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
3: Yeah.
4: I should mention a couple things. 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And there's an example of another nonprofit, very worthy local organization.
3: Absolutely.
4: That WFHB helps. And that means, you know, we publicize them, we work with them, we help them create content.
3: Yeah.
4: So when you donate to WFHB, the benefit goes out throughout the community.
3: We promote everything that's cool in this community.
4: That's right. That's right. We work with all kinds of wonderful, cool people.
3: Yeah.
4: You can be one of them if you want to. Come on down during business hours and join us because, you know, it's a lot of fun and there's a lot of cool people here.
3: But we don't have this pain right now.
4: Oh, you have a pain.
3: It's starting to really hurt. It's my muscles in my jaw because I've been laughing so much for the last hour. It's really starting to hurt. I'm not used to laughing this much.
4: Well, you're going to be in agony in another hour. Wait till you hear what we got coming up.
3: I know. I have a clue.
4: Yes, indeed. Well, we know what's coming up next. We've heard the fourth, and we'll hear the fifth part of that sketch from 1945, and this is the big court trial, and we'll get to that.
3: Oh, my favorite.
4: Here in a second. We certainly want you to know that we're very glad you're listening. We hope you're having fun. We are, and as a result, here's what happened. So this was 2 weeks. We've had this sketch running across 2 weeks. This is very rare in radio, and now we come to the Fred Allen Show again a week after that show, and I left Frank Sinatra's song in because I thought it would be a good idea to have a little music at this point in the in the program. We have some other things coming up after that, but okay, let's go. And here's what happened next week to finish up the sketch on the Fred Allen Show.

0: It isn't Ma Perkins, kiddies.
1: The Fred Allen Show, with Fred's guests Edgar Bergen and Charlie McCarthy. And the biggest court trial of the year, Charlie McCarthy versus Fred Allen.

0: Maestro Al Goodman has just made a first payment on I'll Buy That Dream. It was hardly worth his while going to sleep to get so little music.
1: Mr. Allen.
0: Yes, Portland.
1: Did Charlie McCarthy sue you last week?
0: Did he sue me? Yes, Portland. My trial was bigger than the Dreyfus case. Dreyfus was there and told me himself through an old interpreter.
1: What happened?
0: Well, last Sunday, as you remember, Charlie McCarthy's lawyer served me with a subpoena. I got down to the courtroom even before the judge. And as I came in, I saw a mob of reporters around McCarthy. The reporters were saying...
2: How are you handling the problem?
1: What is your strategy?
3: Gentlemen, please, one at a time.
2: One statement, Mr. McCarthy, please.
3: Yeah, well, just tell the world I'm a poor, defenseless lad looking to the court for justice. Not that, either. Not that, that's very good. Poor, defenseless lad. There won't be a dry eye in the joint yet.
4: So isn't this Fred Allen coming?
3: Yeah, that's the swindler. I'll habeas his corpus. I'll mow him down.
0: Now, close that knot hole you're talking through, yeah. McCarthy. Or I'll pull your arms off and use them for chopsticks.
3: Go peddle your margarine, baggy face.
0: Now, quiet. Quiet.
3: Yeah.
0: If I give you a hot throat from the knees down, you'll be charcoal.
3: Your father's mustache.
0: Yeah, your father's mustache to you, too, you can't.
4: Quiet.
0: Quiet.
4: The judge is coming into court.
5: Hear ye, the court will rise. His Honor, Judge McEaster.
6: Order in the court. What's the first case?
2: Charlie McCarthy versus Fred Allen.
6: Here, let's get going. What's the charge?
5: The plaintiff McCarthy claims that after he auditioned with Allen, the defendant Allen took the show alone, thereby swindling, mulking, bilking, and diddling said plaintiff out of his rightful share of the profit.
6: The plaintiff
5: is suing for damage. He alleges
6: I've
5: that...
6: I've heard enough. McCarthy, take the stand.
3: Yes, Your Honor.
6: Are you the plaintiff?
3: Yes, Your Honor. I'm Charlie McCarthy.
6: Why, you're only a little kid.
3: Yes, Your Honor. I'm just a poor defenseless lad looking to the court for justice. How am I doing there?
6: Great. Is the defendant in court?
3: That's the skunk over there, Your
0: Honor.
3: Now,
0: who's a skunk? Why, you woodpecker's hors d'oeuvre.
3: Your father's goatee.
0: Your mother's sideburns.
6: What do you think this is, a longshoreman's meeting?
3: I'm sorry, Your Honor. This big bully frightened me.
0: Your Honor?
6: Shut up, you. You ought to be ashamed of yourself chiseling this poor innocent kid out of his money.
0: Your Honor, I...
6: Quiet! You're guilty, Allen.
0: Guilty? You haven't even tried the case yet.
6: Oh, yeah? It'll only take a minute, wise guy. Hey, kid, what happened?
3: Well... He gave me the Cornish hug.
6: Why, that dirty sneak thief.
3: Yes, sir.
6: Have you got any witnesses, kid?
3: Yes, Your Honor. Ray Noble.
6: Ray Noble in court?
7: Yes, here I jolly well have, and all that sort of judicial nonsense, you know.
3: Mr. Noble, where were you on the night of October 21st?
7: Well, frankly, I don't recall, old prune.
3: Ah.
7: But while I have the floor, I would like to say a few words about continuing lend lease. Now...
6: I object. Pipe down. Proceed, kid.
3: Ray?
7: Yes, Charlie.
3: Remember the night this sneak Allen came over to our program?
7: Do I?
3: Yeah.
7: Why, that was the night I took out that debutante I met at the automat.
3: Yeah.
7: Yes, we made a night of it.
3: Yeah.
7: Liggets, you know, to all hours. And then a minuet or two at Roseland.
3: Yeah.
7: And then we topped it off with a ride through Central Park at dawn. Charlie, I put my arms around her.
0: I object.
7: Amazing. That's exactly what she did, old bun. I don't know why.
3: Good work, Ray. Good work.
6: Are you through with the witness, McCarthy?
3: Yes, Your Honor. You're a witness, Allen.
0: Good. Now, Mr. Noble, isn't it true...
6: Next witness.
0: Next witness? I haven't even had a chance.
6: One more blab out of your big mouth. One more blab and I'll throw you in the clink.
0: I'm being railroaded.
6: Why, you... If I had something on under this robe, I'd take it off and come down there.
0: I dare you to.
6: Quiet. I got a good mind to try putting me gravel in your mouth for size. Next witness.
8: I guess that's me, Mr. Bergen.
9: Yes, Mortimer, that's you.
8: Ew.
6: Yeah, the witness looks as if he's half asleep.
8: Well, I just woke up. Where am I?
6: You're in court.
8: Oh. Well, guilty, Your Honor.
6: You ain't on trial, stupid. What's your name?
8: Well, it's, my name is, it sort of caught me off my guard, I guess. Mortimer Snurd, yeah.
6: Yeah, raise your right hand.
8: Yeah, the right hand, right hand. Which is right hand? Right. Well, point it out and I'll raise it.
9: All right.
6: You promise to tell the truth, the whole truth, and nothing but the truth?
8: No, sir. No, Mortimer, nobody's going to trap me.
0: I object. Your Honor, may I ask this witness just one question?
6: Well, do you think you can handle him, Snurd?
8: Let me at him, Judge. He's my meat.
0: Mortimer Snurd, isn't it a fact that you are unfit to testify?
8: Well, I don't know.
0: Isn't it common knowledge that you are a chowderhead?
8: No.
0: A moron junior grade? And a dehydrated nincompoop?
8: Hey, Mr. Bergen, yeah, he's got me cornered, isn't he? Yeah.
0: Judge, if this is a trial...
6: Quiet, pest. Stand down, Snurd.
8: I did the best I could, Mr. Bergen. Yes, I know. He was just too quick for me. Just...
6: Yeah, nice going, Snurd. This testimony's been pretty damaging, Alan. Before I sentence this fink, Mr. McCarthy, how about you summing up just for the record?
3: Well, Your Honor, my story is the oft-told tale. The innocent youth led astray by the honeyed words of a chiseling lowlife.
0: I object.
6: Yeah. Objection ignored. Proceed, yeah. Kid.
3: Thank you. I was happy. I had a kind friend in Mr. Bergen. And then this snake, this dirty...
0: I object.
3: Yes.
6: Save your breath, Alan.
3: Yeah.
6: Pour it on, kid.
3: Yeah. I arranged for us to meet a sponsor, and then this...
0: And
3: guy,
0: then... Your Honor, and then we auditioned.
3: Yeah.
0: The sponsor said that this talking stump had absolutely no talent. So naturally, I got the job.
6: Quiet, Alan, quiet. You got him in the hot seat, kid. Turn on the juice.
3: Yeah. Humiliated, broken in spirits, I went back to my first and only friend, Mr. Bergen.
7: Dear Charlie.
3: Dear Edgar.
0: Oh, this is ridiculous. I object.
6: Order in the court. One more peep out of you, Alan, and I'm taking off this robe regardless.
0: I dare you, Judge.
6: What damages are you asking, McCarthy?
3: Well, I was swindled out of the program.
6: Yeah?
3: And I was libeled and slandered.
6: Yeah?
3: My reputation was damaged beyond words and beyond repair.
6: How much do you want, kid?
3: Well, would $14 be too much, Your Honor?
6: $14? You got this jerk over a barrel. Make it a round number, $200.
0: Yeah. $200? Benedict Arnold got a fairer trial than this.
6: Order in the court. Alan, I'm finding you guilty. I'm awarding the kid $200.
0: But, Your Honor...
3: Yeah, 200 smackers, meathead. Get it up.
0: But, Judge, before you stands no hardened criminal, I have no record. As a boy in Boston, my father was known as Honest Fred. I was Honest Fred the Second.
6: Honest Fred? And you say you come from Boston?
0: Yes, Your Honor.
6: Are you the little Fred Allen who used to live in the stable back of Paul Revere's house?
0: Yes, Judge McKeister.
6: Honest Fred, don't you recognize me?
0: No, Judge.
6: Wait, I'll take me a toupee off. There. You know me now?
0: Pinhead McKeister.
6: Hiya, Freddy, old boy.
0: Gosh, Pinhead, you a judge?
6: Yeah, ain't it a laugh?
0: Pinhead McKeister.
6: Yeah, say, Fred, about that money I still owe you.
0: Oh, forget it, Pinhead. What's mine is yours.
6: Ah, gee, Fred, you're okay.
3: Your Honor,
6: I... Shut up, you little runt. You know, one more outburst out of you, and I'll have you sawed up into dominoes.
3: Look now, Bergen, but something happened to that $200, I'm afraid.
0: Judge, I have important evidence.
3: Your Honor, I've been thinking perhaps this whole suit was too hasty. Let's forget the whole thing.
0: No, he can't, Your Honor. He can't drop this case.
3: Oh?
0: I have a paper here, Judge.
3: Oh, Fred, let bygones be bygones. Come on, all together, huh? Should old acquaintance...
6: Quiet! Go ahead, honest Fred.
0: I will prove, Your Honor. I will prove, Your Honor, that Charlie McCarthy is not a poor, defenseless lad.
3: No.
0: Charlie McCarthy is the most dangerous mind in America today.
3: Should old acquaintance...
0: Quiet! Quiet! Mr. Bergen, did you know McCarthy was plotting a campaign to dominate the entire radio industry?
3: Not little old me, no, sir.
0: Yes, little old subversive you. You don't know, Charlie McCarthy, that I found this document with your nefarious plan in your dressing room.
9: Give me that paper, Charlie.
3: Should all acquaintance...
0: Quiet! Quiet! Listen to this, Edgar, and I quote from Charlie McCarthy's secret white paper here. The Charlie McCarthy Radio Empire.
3: Should all acquaintance be better...
0: Quiet, you monopolist.
10: Go ahead, Fred, go ahead.
0: From there, McCarthy was going to muscle in on the entire radio industry, Edgar. Listen to this lineup of radio shows he had planned. We the McCarthys, young Dr. McCarthy, Charlie's other wife, one man's McCarthy, just plain Charlie, McCarthy faces life, breakfast with Charlie, Edgar, it goes right down the line to news with Gabriel McCarthy.
3: Lovely out. I think I'll take a ramble into Wildwood. Gangway!
6: Grab him, bailiff. Bring the little crumb here to the bar of justice.
0: Your Honor, the Charlie McCarthy cartel is too big for this court. It's a case for the FBI.
3: Not a federal rap, fellas. Don't call John Edgar.
0: A foul, conniving fiend who would take over the entire radio industry, ruthlessly tramping all in his path.
3: Dear Edgar, dear Mr. Bergen.
10: Quiet, you monster.
6: McCarthy, I'm holding you on federal charges of violating the Sherman Antitrust Act, violating the principles of the San Francisco Conference, and conspiring to start another war.
3: Bergen, Allen, mercy, Judge. Mercy, mercy.
6: Yeah, what'll I do with him, honest Brad? Give him life?
0: Well, I'm not vindictive, Pinhead. Let Mr. Bergen decide his punishment.
6: Okay. McCarthy, let this be a lesson to you. I'm paroling you in the custody of Mr. Bergen. Case dismissed.
3: Thank you, Your Honor. Thank you, thank you.
10: Now, Charlie, from now on, you're going to think of nothing but your schoolwork.
3: Yes, sir.
10: And you're going to respect your elders.
3: Always, Mr. Bergen.
10: And you're going to apologize to Mr. Allen.
9: I love you. I apologize to that dirty rat.
0: Now, why? I'll split you up the middle and make you a clothespin, young man.
9: Father's mustache.
0: Oh, your grandmother's gate. You can't pull that stuff on me.
10: No.
0: Now, wait a minute.
11: Let him do it. I've got my water wings here. Possibly one of the most honest depictions of the American justice system I've ever heard. Judge McKeister there.
12: My cheek muscles are hurting worse.
11: yes, I know. That is an amazing thing to get two great comedians like that working together over several weeks.
12: Now, let me just ask you a quick question. Was this all scripted out exactly, or is this partially
11: it is scripted.
12: Yeah.
11: You're doing a radio show in those days. It was live, and you had to pay attention to the second hand on the clock.
12: Right.
11: So they worked out a script and
12: but
11: then they did
12: so quick.
11: Rehearsals.
12: I mean, it's like...
11: Well, they would rehearse it against the stopwatch.
12: Yeah.
11: And at times they had to take out a word here and a word there, a sentence here and a sentence there to get it down to time.
12: Oh, wow. Neat.
11: But, of course, Fred Allen and Charlie McCarthy, that is Edgar, were ad-libbers from way back.
12: Mm-hmm.
11: You know, and they threw in...
12: Well, I heard a few in there.
11: Yeah. which of course, you're on the air and it messes up the time, but what the heck? And sometimes the audience just keeps laughing.
12: Yeah.
11: You know, it's great comedy. It's great radio.
12: Yes, it is.
11: And that's what we do here at WFHB. And that's why we need you to help us. Now, I'm not going to we're not going to go on for a long time, but I wanted to ask you a question, Rich. When did you first start getting involved at WFHB?
12: That was in the 80s.
11: Back in the 1980s?
12: Yeah.
11: Right. That was before we were on the air, though.
12: We came... Well, I mean,
11: let me think when it was.
12: So it had to have been early 90s then.
11: Yeah, we got on the air at the beginning of 93.
12: Yeah, I keep telling myself it's so long ago that it probably came out the 80s. But I tell you what, we played late at night. It was like 2 in the morning, 1 in the morning, and we had our little band where we played music together. We're local, and we did that, and it was so much fun.
11: On the air.
12: Yeah, and I remember, you know, the difference in the whole studio here, because, you know, I've watched it change through
11: right,
12: the
11: this
12: years.
11: Right, this was here at the firehouse then.
12: Yes.
11: Yes. Okay.
12: The front area here was the control room.
11: Yeah, I mean, when we got the old firehouse, it had to be completely renovated to make it into studios, and we did so in sections.
12: Yeah,
11: you know, so you were very early on the day. Actually, in the first 14 months, we broadcast from the transmitter because we couldn't get into the firehouse yet. But when we did, what is now the offices, the lobby and the offices, that was the area we were using to broadcast it at first.
12: I think I still have the tape of that because we taped it that night. I think on a boombox next to somebody's radio.
11: And that's WFHB. Hey, come on in, let's make music. We do that all the time.
12: Yeah.
11: With firehouse sessions and
12: the DJ said to us, "This is my radio station. You guys be good."
11: It's our radio station, and I'm including
12: you.
11: Well,
12: it was his that night.
11: Yes, it's all of ours, and that's why we all pitch in to help.
12: Yeah,
11: you know, and this is Fun Drive, 812-323-1200. Please,
12: yeah, please help us out.
11: Call now, because if any amount is any amount will help. And $5, $10, it really all helps, and we'll put it to work. And if you can afford $60, you're eligible for one of these incredible new hats. We have a ball cap, a WFHB cap. That's new this year. I'm going to get one. I mean, I give every month, but I'm going to give an extra $60 this year.
12: Because
11: I got to have a hat. Got to have these. They're just too cool. But we're doing comedy tonight. Is what we're doing, and there's, you know, comedy on the radio or in recording, comedy in sound, if you will, regardless of medium, has the same elements that radio has. You have voices,
12: right?
11: There's music, and there's sound effects, and they can all be used for comedy. Now, when we talked about what to play, you mentioned the Marx Brothers.
12: Yes.
11: And Groucho Marx, for instance. Now, Groucho did a solo concert at Carnegie Hall. He was elderly at the time, but he had a great time, and it was a very successful event. And in that, he told a little story about Fanny Bryce. Now, you know who I mean, Fanny Bryce?
12: Yep.
11: What was the movie? Barbra Streisand was in the movie.
12: Oh, I can't.
11: Funny Girl.
12: Yes.
11: Right. And Fanny Bryce was a vaudeville actress, and then she was on the radio. She was very successful on the radio, playing a mischievous little child named Baby Snooks, and so forth. She was well known. Well, when she was in vaudeville, so were the Marx Brothers. And Groucho told this little story about her.
13: Once we were on the bill with Fanny Bryce. I'm sure a lot of you remember Fanny Bryce. She was quite a performer. And on the bill, too, there was an act called Swains, Rats, and Cats. Now, you wouldn't believe that, but that was the name of the act. And they had a miniature racetrack on the stage. And the rats were dressed as jockeys. And the cats were horses. It was an incredible act. Imagine it. Teaching these cats and rats to learn all this. And they wore the uniforms, too. And one day, while they were doing the act, there was a scream came from Fanny's dressing room. And Swain ran in there. And he had a Turkish towel with him. He didn't know what he was going to... Fanny Bryce is standing on a chair, frightened to death, got her clothes away up. Swain grabs this rat. It wasn't one of the rats from his act. This was a sewer rat that had got into the theater. Well, Swain captured this sewer rat And the next year, we played on a bill with Swain again, and this rat was now the star of the show.
11: That's a wonderful album that Groucho did in there. Now, you also mentioned W.C. Fields.
12: Yeah.
11: And Fields, in fact, was on the Bergen McCarthy show for a couple of years and had a wonderful feud going on with Charlie. We're not going to go to there, though, because you mentioned a routine that I discovered that I actually had, because Fields, of course, was famous for drinking most anything.
12: And not drinking. Water, that is.
11: Well, he did drink water once.
12: Oh, really?
11: Yes. We're about to hear that right now.
14: I was driving across the Mojave Desert in search of the Lonesome Charlie gold mine. And by chance, I happened to come upon the Happy Buzzard gas station and tap room. I entered the tap room and said to the barkeep, "A double slug of red eye, please." And he replied,
15: "Sorry, no liquor, partner."
14: "What of the sign that swings outside proclaiming the Happy Buzzard? How can a buzzard be happy without a nip?"
15: "Well, this is election day, partner, and the bar is closed. It's the law."
14: "Who made this law?"
15: "The people voted for it."
14: "That's carrying democracy too far."
15: "Well, if you're so thirsty, how about a nice glass of water?"
14: "Are you insane?"
15: "Say, ain't you W.C. Fields?"
14: "No autographs, please."
15: "I guess I am insane, asking you to drink a glass of water. Well, I'd bet $100 you wouldn't do that."
14: "Of course I would. Did you say $100? A century note?"
15: "Yep."
14: "Get your money up."
15: "Okay. Here's my money, and here's your glass of water."
14: "Oh, hideous-looking stuff. Don't you put an olive or a cherry or some formaldehyde in it?"
15: "Nope. Just plain water."
14: "All right. I'll drink it. May the state of Kentucky forgive me. Well, here's over the lip."
15: I must be seeing things. W.C. Fields is reaching for a glass of water. He's lifting it from the bar. There it goes up to his lips, and there goes my hunter. He's just starting to drink. No, he's putting it back on the bar. Whoops, he's lifting it to his lips again. He grits his teeth. By cracky, he's a-drinking that water. Oh, Mr. Fields, what's wrong?
14: Oh, get it, doctor, you idiot. Had been poisoned.
12: Poor guy.
11: Yes, W.C. Fields. There is nobody like him. Nobody ever attempted to do what he did.
12: No.
11: Another very unique comic mind came from Denmark. I'm speaking of Victor Borge.
12: Oh, yeah.
11: He came, amazing man. He's a concert pianist. He came to the United States fleeing the Nazis, actually, in 1940, and didn't speak a word of English. 3 years later, he spoke English fluently and had his own radio show. And he was a wonderful comedian for many years, using the piano mostly. But he also, you see, knew language. And even though he had to learn English as a second language, he really used it well. Here is an example of that.
16: Inflation, we have numbers rising, prices go up. Anything that has to do with money goes up, except the language. See, we have hidden numbers in the words like wonderful, before, create, tenderly. All these numbers can be inflated and meet the economy, you know, by rising to the occasion. I suggest we add one to each of these numbers to be prepared. For instance, wonderful will be tutorful. Before should be befive. Create, crinine. Tenderly should be elevenderly. Lieutenant will be a little leavenant. A sentence like I ate a tenderloin with my fork will be I nined and a lemon and loin with my fork. And so on and so forth. I have a book here I brought, and I have a story here I'd like to read to you so you can get an idea of inflationary language, how it sounds when it's being used. Twice upon a time, there lived in sunny California a young man named Bob. He was a third lieutenant in the U.S. Air Forces. Bob had been fond of Anna, his one-and-a-half sister, ever since she saw the light of day for the second time. And they were both proud of the fact that two of his five fathers had been among the creators of the U.S. Constitution. They were dining on the terrace. Anna, he said, as he took a bite of a marinated herring, you look tuneful three nights. You never looked that lovely before. Anna really looked tuneful in spite of the illness from which she had not yet recuperated. Yes, repeated Bob, you look tuneful three nights. But you have three of the saddest eyes I have ever seen. The table was tastefully decorated with Anna's favorite flowers, thrillums. They were now talking about Anna's ascertain husband, from whom she was seponited. While on the radio, an Irish Elevenor sang, tea for three. It was midnight. A clock in the distance struck 13. And suddenly, there in the moonlight, stood her husband, Don Two. He was Don One. There stood her husband, Don Two, obviously intoxicated. Anna, he blurted, five give me. I'm only young twice. And you are my two and only. Bob jumped to his feet. Get out of here, you three-faced triple crosser. But Anna warned, watch out, Bob. He is an officer. Yes, he's two, but I'm two threes. Any two for 11 is? All right, said Don Two as he wiped his five head. He then left, and when he was one and a half way through the revolving door, he mumbled, I'll go back to 11 and see. And be double again. Farewell, Anna. Thriddle-loo, thriddle-loo.
11: Victor Borge, an amazing man. You can find some of his things out on the web and so on. But just a brilliant mind. And when you hear him play, he was actually a brilliant pianist as well, a wonderful musician.
12: I love that one, and I nined it up.
11: Yes, inflationary language. That's right. You know, and oh, my, you know, that's true. Inflation. I paid my bills this month. We've got it. Come on, you know.
12: That's really, really amazing. It really was amazing what he wrote.
11: Yeah, you know.
12: I mean, because remember, he came from another language,
11: mm-hmm.
12: and then he sounds perfectly normal. In an English way of telling a joke, and it was really amazing.
11: He does have an accent, but it's a very charming sort yes. of accent, you know.
12: Well, he's exploring the English language very well.
11: And And also, you know, he was a comedian like Fred Allen and Edgar Bergen, who wrote his own stuff.
12: Yeah.
11: You know, didn't have a staff of writers. I need to mention that support for WFHB comes from the Brown County Music Center, featuring Jim Henson's Labyrinth in concert, marking the film's 40th anniversary. Now, this event includes the film, music, and sing-alongs. The show is going to take place Friday, October 2nd. That's this coming Friday, I believe. That's right. In Nashville, Indiana. And if you want more information, go to browncountymusiccenter.com. Indeed, all kinds of things at WFHB and all kinds of connections.

0: we've seen comedy can be done with voices, and we heard a lot of that. Now, comedy can also be done with music, and various and sundry people have had a lot of fun doing that. One of them is a man who put out some record albums that I remember very well, named Alan Sherman. You remember Alan Sherman?
1: Alan Sherman, yes.
0: Yes, he did. He did song parodies, really, with his own lyrics. And here's one that I like very much, and it's just a lot of fun. Alan Sherman.

home, Disraeli. Won't you come home? 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Don't leave that House of Commons and that House of Lords just sitting waiting for you.

0: Alan Sherman, very much, very fun. Now, another very famous act which used music for comedy was Two Brothers. I bet you're guessing to guess how I'm talking about.
1: I'm hoping.
0: You're hoping?
1: Yeah. I can't tell you. You just have to hear it.
0: Well, that's right. Well,
1: if you don't know who it is when you hear it, then you need to look into this a little deeper.
0: Well, in this one, they sing about their family,
1: yeah.
0: In fact.
2: And I think back when I was a kid, when I was 7 years old, my dad used to take me for walks in the park, and it was so neat because he liked me a lot, my
3: you
2: father.
3: You generally don't look back at a childhood with much fond memories, Tom.
2: No,
3: a lot of times you don't feel too good about
2: but
3: it.
2: But my point is, when I was seven.
3: When you're seven.
2: I was actually nine.
3: Okay, I was seven.
2: You were seven. When I was nine, my dad would take me for walks in the park, and he'd hold my hand, and we'd walk around in the park.
3: Yeah, he would take me for walks, too.
2: He didn't. He took you for drags.
3: What do you mean, what do you mean he took me for a drag?
2: You didn't walk that good. See, my dad liked me to hold my hand when I was just 7 years old and say, I was nine, I guess it was. I was nine.
3: I was seven.
2: You were seven. And he'd hold my hand and he'd say, he would walk around and people say, there goes Gort Smothers and his son, Tommy. And I felt so proud to hold
3: Tom,
2: his hand and
3: Tom,
2: walk
3: just
2: with
3: a
2: him.
3: Second.
2: My dad,
3: I, Tom, no.
2: my da- my dad was...
3: Tom,
2: our dad was,
3: Tom, our dad's name was Mort.
2: then who was that guy I was walking with in the...

man's an anthropologist. What do you think about that? He wears an anthropologist collar, wears an anthropologist hat. He wears an anthropologist raincoat. He wears anthropologist shoes. Every Saturday evening reads the anthropologist news.

0: gonna be an anthropologist, the same as my old man. Well, my old man's a refrigerator repairman. What do you think about that? He wears refrigerator repairman's collar, wears a refrigerator man's hat. Wears a refrigerator repairman's raincoat, he wears a refrigerator shoe. 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Okay. My old man's a cotton-picking, finger-licking chicken plucker. What do you think about that?
1: So you better not make a mistake.
0: He wears a cotton-picking, finger-licking chicken plucker's collar.
1: Don't we get cocky?
0: He wears a cotton-picking, finger-licking, chicken plucker's hat. 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Wears a cotton-picking, finger-licking... I shouldn't have got cocky. Wears a cotton-picking, finger-licking, chicken plucker's shoes.
1: It's a good thing you didn't make a mistake.
0: I did. The same as my old man.
2: You see, now, my cheek muscles are hurting, but now I'm being smothered.
3: Yes, that's right. The Smothers Brothers.
2: Yes.
3: You know, they had a marvelous career, and music was their forte, you know. And
2: I mean, they were his banjo playing, amazing.
3: Well, guitar and bass.
2: Well, both, but, you know, they played a lot of stuff.
3: Yeah, and they had a wonderful TV show for a while, too, mm-hmm. as well, you know. And, you know, there's all kinds of things that go on here all the time at WFHB. And all right, now who's this?
4: 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I'm broadcasting.
3: Mo, get out of here. Spread out. Spread out. You never can tell who's going to run into this place. You never know. You know, we are doing one quick reminder. 812-323-1200. We need your help. 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And if you enjoy the Firehouse Theater, a contribution now will count toward the Firehouse Theater as well. 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
0: Huh? 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Well, WFHB does music also. 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
1: Mm-hmm.
0: And quick reminder. 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The phone number is?
1: It is 323-1200. 812 is the area code.
0: That's right. And the website is?
1: WFHB.org.
0: Thank you, Rich. And now, sound effects are important. Let's turn to George Tirebiter for a quick tour.
1: Okay.
2: Now, here's George Tirebiter to take us all on a special tour of the radio movies soundstage.
3: Well, thank you. Thank you very much. I'm very pleased to be on the soundstage. And right here at the moment, I can just open this door, and you can see our wildlife sanctuary. Here we provide all those special bird effects that you hear on so many outdoors programs. Well, just on the other side of that, walk through here. Hello, little birdie. You must be a friend of mine. Yes. Get off my finger. Now, here's our very own jungle. Close the door. That, and we find ourselves in the water room. We have the ocean right here in a closet. A filing cabinet full of rain. And a babbling book hiding there in the desk. Well, right down here, I found a trunk. Now, in this trunk, we keep various and sundry battle effects. This happens to be, the Civil War. Very, very exciting. Now, this one, for example, is World War II. And here we have something marked Duel. Let me just pull on this. Oh! Ah, on guard! Hey! Well, certainly got that madman, whoever he was. Let's go on down to the dungeon now. Past the little rats. All the dripping water effects. One of my favorite places. Because down here is where we keep the crowds. Well, thank you for joining me, everybody, on this brief tour of the Radio Movies Soundstage. My name's George Tirebiter. I'll be back with you once again.
0: And I felt... And people use their mouths to make sound effects as well, and comedians can do that. Here's one of the most classic examples, and I'm sure you'll recognize him, but in case you don't, his name is Jonathan Winters.
4: As a kid, child, boy, I went to a lot of movies. I guess I started going to movies, well, ever since I can remember. Back home, it was the Rialto. My cousin owned it. A little juice on the side by the projection machine, you know. And,
5: come on in, kid.
4: And up on the screen would come Buck Jones, and then you'd get a little horror picture. And the guy was kind of square, but hip at the same time that you'd get a combination of Buck Jones and Karloff. That's kind of wild. You don't see that too often in a little town, you know, because people, oh, look at that. But I dug the horror pictures. Most normal kids my age were digging Buck Jones and Ken Maynard and Tom Mix and those guys. But I liked it when I saw the monster. Squeezed a little kid and fell in the stream, you know. I dug it. But this is a regular ordinary horror picture, and we all enjoy them, let's face it, you know, science fiction, but good down-to-earth horror picture, you know, with the lightning coming out of the sky. And the scene is, one of those rainy nights. It's always a rainy night. Nobody, you know, grave robbers come out, clear nights. It's always a rainy night, bolt of lightning out of the sky. And there's some poor devil in a 36 Chevy that stalled on a muddy road. And there's a flash flood up ahead, you know, and the bridge is out, and he stopped. And there's no motel to go to or anything, you know, a little cabin, that kind of noise. So he has to get to this rundown wet castle, which is just covered with poison ivy, you know. And that's where our warm scene opens.
5: Pardon me, I'm Dr. Jameson. Is this Dr. Freilich's residence?
4: Why, good evening, Jamie. Tell me, what brings you here to Ivy Castle on a night like this? Well, as you can see, I'm just soaked to the skin. My car stalled. Yes, I know. Don't worry about your car. You're at home with me. Oh, Brackow, get the young doctor some warm clothes and hot tea. I meant to ask you about that poor devil. Don't say that. He doesn't like you either. You remember those days, Jamie? When we studied at the University of Munich and the students called me crazy because of my fantastic experiments? You don't think I'm crazy, do you, Jamie? No, certainly not. Always thought you were a little unusual. That woman, she looks like she's dead. She is. That's my wife, the princess. Been dead for over 50 years. Come in, my child. She doesn't look well this evening at all. Overly tired. Might even say dead on her feet. Back out. Take the princess immediately. I've told you never to let her out. Little horny devil, take her away. I want you to see my new laboratory. What I've been working on, Jamie. Krakow, open the door. Observe the laboratory.

0: I want you to look under that sheet and see my project. Well, I... Look, I will. Yeah. I hope I didn't see what I saw. A little man, 6 inches long. His face, hair, hands, eyes, those tiny... He speaks. How many of these little men do you have, Doctor?
1: Over 18,000.
0: I've got them all. They're in that file cabinet. Tomorrow, I'm going to release them to the world. I've changed my mind. I'm going to release them tonight.
2: Those little men, where are they going? What are they looking for?
1: They're looking for little women, you see.
3: Jonathan Winters.
4: Oh, amazing.
3: We have a thank for Frank. I know this man. He is in Massachusetts.
4: Nice.
3: Listening in, on the web, WFHB.org. And thank you, Frank.
4: Thank you, Frank.
3: Indeed. And I'm sure he's enjoying the audio. He is that sort of person. Now, I want to quick hurry up into a similar thing from another a couple of comedians that I'm not sure you, Rich, are familiar with. Skiles and Henderson. You don't know them?
4: No.
3: Bill Skiles and Pete Henderson. They were a duo for quite a long time, and they had enormous fun, but they did the same thing as Jonathan Winters did and used sound effects. Here is an example.
5: We're going to take you folks now to a mysterious happening. The lights go down. And it was a windy evening. Oh, shut up. I couldn't stand it, this large hill. And a great big house. I snuck up there. Snuck. I looked up and I could see the windows flapping with the wind. Some were flapping backwards. Some little tiny shutters. Some shutters weren't flapping at all. We walked up there and knocked on the massive oak door.
6: What was that?
5: Me going. It's the door, Dum Dum.
6: Thought you stepped on the cat.
5: Could be. Hey, look, a huge room. Call out, Pete. Anybody in there? Anybody home?
6: Hello? Quiet. I'll call.
5: Yeah, call. Well, we're going on and call.
6: Anybody
5: call.
6: In here? There?
5: We've come to visit.
6: It's so dark.
5: Sure. You must talk. Walk.
6: Quiet.
5: Walk in.
6: Yeah.
5: Look. There.
6: The furniture. Turn.
5: Shh. Whisper. Sorry. Quiet. Shh.
6: There's a staircase.
5: It's hard to say. See?
6: I know.
5: Staircase. Let's climb the staircase.
6: Okay.
5: You walk. Funny.
6: You do too. Well.
5: Same shoe.
6: Quiet. Look. Oh, we're upstairs now. It doesn't echo up here.
5: It doesn't?
6: No.
5: Why? Okay.
6: Oh, sorry.
5: Hey, the door into the hall here.
6: Yes, I see it's opening. Just a crack.
5: Crack. Look!
6: There's an eye.
5: An eye peering out.
7: Peer out at you.
6: Aren't you gonna peer back?
5: Oh, peer back. Look! The huge thing looking at us there.
6: A bulbous shape.
5: Yuck! It's got holes in it. And it's got little... Oh, it's all saggy and it's red and black.
6: It's alive.
5: Yuck!
6: I've never seen one of those things living.
5: Wait, I'll pick it up. No! I know what it is.
6: I do too.

0: Skiles and Henderson.
1: Very
0: and
1: well done.
0: It would be remiss of us not to include at least a little Fireside Theater in this.
1: It was great, great, great.
0: And they, of course, know all about WFHB.
2: As you race across America, you'll hit a little bump in the plains. But look more closely.
3: It's not just a bump. It's a bump with a name. Billville!
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3: Life. 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All kinds of life. Teeming baculums.
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3: Engorged gumstones hibernating under heaving fields of numbing hemp.
2: And people.
3: Don't forget the people.
4: Hi,
5: Billy. Yo, Billy B.
6: Hey, howdy there, Billy boy.
5: Well, shift my organs if it ain't Wild Bill.
6: Suck my hat if I don't be.
4: Hot gumstones.
6: Lick my zipper, Sir William. You're knitted up like a mink.
5: I got the fiddlers, wee Willie. I need an edge.
6: Coming up.
1: Give me a heart disease.
4: Hot and horny?
2: The people of Billville. The people I know. The people you'll want to know.
3: Modern people.
0: And that's, we will stop there for the Fireside Theater because it's time to close the show a little bit.
1: Sorry to see it go.
0: And you recognize the piano.
1: And we'll be back if you continue to send a little bit of money our way.
0: 812-323-1200. 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And anytime at WFHB.org.
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0: Oscar Peterson's going to play us out. And Harry Shearer is coming in. We're still WFHB from Bloomington, Indiana. 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
2: Stephen Miller is leading an unprecedented and intense White House drive across a host of government departments to accelerate the removal of undocumented immigrant children, using tactics that critics say are cruel and racist, and in some cases, they flout federal law. This according to The Guardian. As Deputy Chief of Staff at the White House, Miller is seen as the mastermind and enforcer behind the administration's hardline anti-immigration agenda. He's directing a whole-of-government approach, not a whole-in-government, that has been ramping up throughout Trump's second term and targeting a vulnerable population of undocumented children. What do we tell the many abruptly find themselves denied access to legal immigration pathways with their applications fast-tracked and then rejected and then forced out of the country? Almost 200,000 children have been ordered removed from the U.S. by immigration judges during this administration, according to the Justice Department's own review. Miller frequently confers with subordinates, daily at times, pressing them to maximize removals of immigrant children. According to a number of sources familiar with the White House plans, quote, the folks that have to do the implementation are told, quote, these instructions came directly from the White House, or, quote, these instructions came directly from Stephen Miller, as a way of conveying the importance of implementing them in a timely fashion and doing it in the way that they were instructed to do it, said one source. Sources warned of the White House pushing each department of the five involved to boost efforts individually and by working together in new ways to speed up and expand the deportations of undocumented children, especially by dismantling communication safeguards among agencies designed to protect children and hurrying them in vast numbers without lawyers in front of asylum officers and immigration judges who are either inclined or under pressure to take a hard line and get them out of the land of freedom. Indeed, ladies and gentlemen, it's Miller time. Hello, welcome to the show.

0: From New Orleans, Louisiana, I'm Harry Shearer, welcoming you to this edition of the show. You know what we need right now? A little Musk love.
1: Looks like Musk love.
0: That's what I'm talking about. America PAC is a pro-Trump super PAC, political action committee. It's financed primarily by Elon Musk to transfer massive funding to the Trump presidential campaign in 2024. Now it's published a website called votesafe.org. That site falsely claims to help people register to vote ahead of the midterms this year. The site grabs data and personal information from visitors, does not actually register anyone to vote. America PAC has spent over $180,000 in marketing just this past week to push voters to its fake registration site. That's according to Midas Touch website. The site, votesafe.org, is designed to resemble the actual voter registration site, vote.org. Isn't that cute? Which provides legitimate voter registration and information services and is run by a registered nonpartisan nonprofit. Vote.org does not track any personal information, only requires users to submit their email and mailing address. Visitors to the site automatically transmit to Musk, that is votesafe.org, transmit to Musk their full name, birthday, home address, email address, cell phone number, IP address, browser, operating system, screen size and language of device, location, district, voter registration status, every link they click on, and every web page they visit. The site includes a lengthy privacy disclaimer, which informs users that their personal data may be given to third parties for, quote, targeted marketing purposes, unquote, and that contact information may be shared with, quote, business partners, unquote. Even more interesting, votesafe.org is also tracking inferences that can be made about users based on their personal information. Those include, quote, a profile relating to your preferences, characteristics, psychological trends, predispositions, behavior, attitudes, intelligence, abilities, and aptitude, unquote. Those inferences are available to be shared with their business partners. Musk has done this before during the 2024 election. He spent more than $800,000 on digital ads to push voter registration in battleground states. Users reported that after they signed up on Musk's site, they were never registered to vote. VoteSafe.org, ladies and gentlemen. If Elon can keep your self-driving car safe, why not your vote? Sounds like Musk love. And now, AI sings a song about itself.

0: Well, ladies and gentlemen, in the flurry of news about AI this week, I'm sure already you know that there was an intelligence report circulated across the U.S. military in the middle of the war with Iran. It's not really a war. Immediately set off alarm bells. A Chinese ship in the Middle East was transporting components of a nuclear weapons program. The military swung into action with plans to intercept the vessel. According to two of the sources, armed members of the U.S. military were prepared to board the ships. Only before the planned operation, just before it, officials dug deeper into the report put together by a Special Operations Command analyst, found it had been generated with AI, and that a chatbot the analyst used inaccurately identified the material the ship was carrying. Oops. Just a little oops. An image that was heavily edited with AI has controversially won a state fair photography competition, prompting organizers to change the rules for next year. Photographer Guy Alston won the Open Class Home Arts Neon Lights Photography category at the Maryland State Fair with his image. But according to a report from the Baltimore Sun, the winning image sparked a fierce debate because it appeared to be AI edited. Following the backlash, the Maryland State Fair's photography competition decided to prohibit AI modifications in future entries. That'll do her. Curing disease is one of AI's most tantalizing use cases. Attracts billions, tens of billions, as a matter of fact, in venture funding to design promising new drugs, proving they actually work in humans. Well, that's the hard part. According to Axios.com, researchers find that while AI has gotten good at identifying drug candidates, not the ones in primaries, it hasn't done much to prove those predictions will survive the complexity of, you know, this little thing called human biology. AI-derived drugs still run into the same bottleneck as conventional drugs, proving efficacy in large, diverse patient populations where failure rates are high and costs are astronomical. Venture capitalists have poured more than $40 billion into AI biopharma this decade, according to PitchBook, but few AI-derived medicines have actually progressed beyond phase two clinical trials. That's where researchers test whether a drug actually works on patients with the disease. Apple has released a new watch series 12. Apple's decided it's okay to capture people's conversations without their consent. The latest Apple Watch, according to the British tech journal The Reg, comes with audio intelligence. It's my favorite kind. A set of AI audio processing capabilities tuned for the company's own chip. Its features include sound recognition, music recognition with Shazam, Live Rewind, and Siri Recap. Quote, Live Rewind lets you instantly see the last 15 seconds of a conversation printed out as text, says Apple. Siri Recap summarizes conversations throughout your day. With the double press of the digital crown, as Apple refers to the button on its watch, Live Rewind takes in an audio stream from the watch microphone, processes it in a secure exclave on Apple's chip, and routes the data to the user's nearby iPhone, which runs a speech-to-text algorithm on the 15-second audio segment. The resulting text is saved. The audio is discarded. The wearer's watch emits an audible tone, even in silent mode, to alert those in the vicinity, and provides a visual cue for those able to see the face of the device. But bystanders alerted to the recording, to the extent they recognize the meaning of the tone, have not consented to being recorded. That's a legal requirement in 11 U.S. states. Those silly states that have all-party consent laws. Apple says its implementation of brief eavesdropping is respectful of personal privacy, citing the audible chime. There it is. Anthropic says it has disrupted several potential plots this year by scientists who used its leading artificial intelligence models to conduct research that could have helped develop biological weapons. That's all. in a report describing misuses of its AI models. Covered in the New York Times, Anthropic said it could not determine whether the research served a legitimate or nefarious purpose because valid biological inquiry, the kind that can lead to breakthroughs, like vaccines, sorry, Bobby, can also help engineer dangerous pathogens. In the face of that uncertainty, Anthropic said it erred on the side of caution because the consequences of missing malicious activity could be severe. Yeah. Yeah, disease could be severe. It's a thing. When officials in Wyoming conducted a routine test on the water that was being discharged from a massive under-construction Meta data center, it was a shock to find it contained a rare and potentially hazardous bacterium, according to The Guardian. While the wastewater flushed into sewers in Cheyenne was never designed or destined for the public drinking supply, the presence of Cupria vidus gillardii bacterium, thank you, in 800,000 gallons of water ejected by a contractor for the data center was still unnerving. Didn't unnerve the bacteria. Concerned that residents could be exposed to the bacteria if they inhaled evaporating droplets of the water used for irrigation, Cheyenne officials took until July before deciding to stop taking wastewater from Meta's contractor, and that decision's now being appealed. It was a big surprise, said Frank Strong, water resources manager of Cheyenne's Public Utilities Board, about the discovery. Out of a sense of caution, we've shut it down until we can find out more information. Meta, which is behind the 800,960-acre data center campus. It's a campus, ladies and gentlemen. But no, you can't go dating. Said independent testing by its contractor found no evidence of the bacterium and questioned the validity of the city's own tests. Yes, it's Cheyenne versus Meta. The bacteria-laden water in Wyoming is just the latest in a series of alarms raised across the United States about data centers and water, not just how much of it they're using, but also what's in the water when it's funneled back into rivers, streams, and public water systems. For example, in Virginia, authorities have brought enforcement action against several data centers for wastewater and wetland permit violations. In West Virginia, stormwater runoff from an incomplete data center, well, they got it, has twice flooded surrounding houses, all while locals and activists have campaigned against the discharge of heated water from an upcoming data center at Lake Seneca in New York. The Waterkeeper Alliance is a network of environmental organizations. It says 55 of its affiliated groups across the U.S. were working on data center-related issues. 80% of these campaigns centered on concerns pollutants may be leaching into the environment via discharged water. Data centers require large amounts of water for their construction and operation, including for cooling the power-hungry computers at their heart. Yes, they have a heart. Although the industry points out its water use is a fraction of that of other thirsty sectors, such as agriculture. Yeah, but we eat. After water is used for cooling, or, as at the Meta facility in Cheyenne, for cleaning debris from pipes in fill and flush operations. You remember them. They were on the radio. Liquid is ejected back for reuse under terms set by pre-treatment permits issued by counties or wastewater utilities. That water is released to prevent buildup of minerals and scaling in pipes. It can contain heavy metals or forever chemicals that are linked to an array of health problems when ingested. Those PFAS are found in the closed-loop cooling systems that the data center industry lauds for using less water. When used as a coolant, water can come back out hotter than it was when taken in, which has alarmed critics of a controversial gas-fired facility pivoting from powering crypto mining to AI and drawing water from Lake Seneca in New York. The water, say opponents, can be discharged at temperatures of 108 degrees into the lake. It's going into a trout stream, where trout are stressed at temperatures above 70 degrees. And the water is also contributing to harmful algae blooms, says the vice president of the Seneca Lake Guardian. And top staff at OpenAI and Microsoft knew that scraping news websites to train their artificial intelligence models may eventually damage or even destroy those publications. They did it anyway, according to a legal filing unsealed Thursday and reported by the Wall Street Journal. Quote, our AI content strategy has started a doom loop that will hurt the performance of our models and the entire web at the same time, said Microsoft's director of applied science. That was in an internal document. Quote, it is highly unusual that an end product threatens the economic foundations of its essential suppliers, but that is the situation we've created for our LLM business with respect to its content supply chain, unquote, referring to, you know, copyrighted text that the machines scrape. An OpenAI executive actually referred to an existential threat to publishers, according to the filing. Meanwhile, a Microsoft researcher told colleagues that compensating content creators is in the best interest of my employer, of my country, and of many other groups I belong to, unquote. But OpenAI employees discussed opportunities to skirt news sites' paywalls. Leaders at both companies said their products replaced the need for users to check out original sources, according to the filing. And in the welter of proposals this week to deal with whatever the negative consequences might be of the developing AI industry, the felon-in-chief described the ruckus in a familiar term. He called it a hoax.
1: There was Russia, Russia, Russia. There was COVID, COVID, COVID. There was Epstein, Epstein, Epstein. And that crazy Paxlovid. Now these anti-AI morons are just the latest wokes. But do your favorite

I feel like one of the black kids on Different Strokes. The news became a sitcom.

0: From New Orleans, this is Le Show. And now, ladies and gentlemen,
1: live and let die.
0: So you know about our friends in Saudi Arabia, the land of 4,000 princes, who started this golf tournament called Live Golf, L-I-V, supposedly representing the Roman numerals of the number of tournaments they'd have every year. Signed away a lot of the top golfers from the PGA. Had a little war with the PGA. And now they've declared bankruptcy. Almost as if the Saudis had realized golf. And Phil Mickelson owns a piece of the league. A tiny slice of equity he has can vanish completely as the league attempts to restructure its massive debts. Player once thought he was buying into a permanent empire. The financial picture is bleak. Sportico reports the league held assets of 100 to 500 million, facing liabilities between 500 and a billion. The gap is too wide to bridge without major concessions. LIV Golf sought Chapter 11 in New Jersey, my favorite place to seek bankruptcy. The Saudi Public Investment Fund, the primary backer, is walking away. Their equity and debt would be canceled and extinguished in exchange for releases with no economic distribution. Mickelson's not the only one facing a dry spell. Top players are owed millions. His path, Mickelson's, to the PGA Tour is gone. He missed all four major tournaments this year, first in his career. His reputation took another hit after allegations of inappropriate conduct that surfaced at a San Diego club. Although a spokesperson said any misunderstanding has been cleared up. But whether LIV Golf survives depends entirely on if the players want to keep playing for a company that cannot pay them. And speaking of sports, news of the Olympic movement. Produced by Jim Eversole III. Well, in the nobody could have predicted this department, for years, California lawmakers and transit leaders have requested billions of dollars from the federal government to temporarily double LA's bus fleet in support for the 2028 Games. Those calls, according to LAist, have grown increasingly desperate in recent months, with the LA Metro Transit System saying time is running out to execute its plans. Now it says if it doesn't get a guarantee the money is secured by the end of the year, it won't provide the extra buses. Instead, it would leave the private Olympics Organizing Committee, LA 28, to come up with another plan. The staff of the transportation agency laid out the timeline in a report submitted to the agency's board this week. LA 28 could be left with a major logistical and financial challenge. Metro, the transit authority, has, as of May, secured commitments from 28 transit agencies to loan or donate over 1,000 buses and more than 300 personnel. Metro says it needs $2 billion from the federal government for the games. Approximately half that request would be used to obtain, operate, and maintain 1,750 additional buses for the Olympics network. Any additional buses it provides, says Metro, will depend on the amount of money it locks down from the feds. LA 28 doesn't appear to be ready to pay for a temporary bus system should the federal funding never arrive. Its $7.1 billion budget does not include a line item for transit. That puts the city of LA at risk because Los Angeles is the financial backstop for the games. When the CEO of LA 28, the private outfit that's running the games, was asked about this, whether the games could be put on without a supplementary bus system. He said the bus program for the Olympics would be a part of the games, quote, one way or another, in some scale or form, unquote. The board report outlines that without funding certainty, the transportation agency, Metro, who has an agreement with LA 28, that agreement will, you know, like, expire. Quote, the organizing committee will need to seek another delivery partner for spectator and workforce transportation. Unquote. From the very beginning, ladies and gentlemen, one could be excused for wondering, in a city with massive traffic stuff every regular day, all day, why adding a bunch of buses is going to help the Olympics. But it's a movement. And we all need one.

0: you.
1: You're welcome. Now, news of the warm. Europe is facing a potato shortage. I didn't even know that. That could mean smaller, more expensive chips after heat waves over the summer baked fields and stunted crop growth. It's according to the Financial Times, extreme weather wiped out about 3.1 million tons of potatoes, according to analysis by the nonprofit Energy and Climate Intelligence Unit. It's one of my favorite units. That's in addition to roughly 3.5 million tons that were not grown this year because there was a bumper harvest last year. Quote, we've gone from a record high to a record low in 1 year, says a market analyst for Europe, Middle East, and Africa at a commodity price information service. He continues, quote, it's potato drama, unquote. What nobody saw coming, he says, was a series of 5 brutal heat waves. Crop volumes have been hit. Crop quality has been hit, unquote. So, speaking on behalf of Europe, goodbye potatoes. And now, the side effects of the week.
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1: See, just like everybody else in show business, they leave you wanting more. And now,
3: bomb, bomb, bomb, bomb, bomb, Iran. Bomb, bomb, bomb, bomb, bomb, Iran.
1: More American service members have died in the Middle East during the ongoing Iran war than the Pentagon has disclosed publicly. That's according to 6 U.S. officials familiar with the Defense Department's internal casualty

counting data, sourced to the Washington Post. Five of the officials said there have been at least 22 military fatalities, four more than what appears in the Pentagon's public database. A sixth official, who like the others spoke on the condition of anonymity, said 23 service members have died since the skirmish began. Not all of the undisclosed deaths are directly tied to the conflict, but have involved U.S. personnel who are in the Middle East amid ongoing hostilities, this person said. Additionally, the official said three U.S. contractors who are based in the region have died since combat operations began. As of Friday, the Pentagon's database lists 18 military fatalities for the U.S., including deaths caused by hostile and non-hostile action dating to the start of the Iran conflict. Details surrounding the undisclosed deaths, including the service members' identities, as well as when, how, and where they died, remain unclear. Officials familiar with a higher casualty number expressed frustration that the additional loss of life is not reflected in the Pentagon's public reporting. And guess who declined to comment? That's right, the Pentagon. Good work, Pete. I'm feeling the testosterone from here. And now, news of the godly. A retired New Orleans Catholic priest whose prolific sexual abuse of children in the local deaf community, I said deaf community, was known for at least four decades by the city's archdiocese without meaningful consequence. Well, he's died after evidently falling in his Texas apartment. Gerard Joseph Jerry Howell was found by Austin Police Department officers who were responding to a welfare check on the block listed for the senior living community where he had been residing. The Austin Medical Examiner's Office was still working to determine the cause of death. The Roman Catholic Archdiocese of New Orleans provided support to Howell for 40 years after becoming aware of his serial child molestation, keeping him on as an active priest after reporting him to law enforcement in 1980 and after he was publicly exposed by local TV station WWL. And then the archdiocese paid his retirement benefits until at least 2020. A church spokesperson said the archdiocese learned of Howell's death later the same week. One of Howell's most outspoken survivors said on Tuesday it was a relief for her to learn of his death. He will no longer be able to harm another innocent child, Kathleen Austin said. I can now relax, not worrying about where he is or what he's doing. Unquote. His death is significant because his case was in the public eye for decades while he continued to avoid punishment for abuse he inflicted while ministering to people with impaired hearing. Records obtained by the Guardian newspaper showed that New Orleans Archbishop Philip Hannon reported Howell to the devoutly Catholic district attorney Harry Connick Sr. in 1980. Connick never charged Howell. Other records showed the next archbishop, Francis Schulte, told Howell to quit his priestly thing and get a job after his activities were reported by the local TV station. But Howell appealed to global Catholic leaders at the Vatican, who ordered Schulte to let him continue as a priest with full financial benefits. And the records show the New Orleans Archdiocese sent Howell for treatment in 2010, and a psychologist diagnosed him as high risk and reported the church was aware of at least 24 child victims. But the Archdiocese continued to quietly support Howell in his retirement, paying his full living expenses, insurance, and a monthly stipend. Those benefits stayed in place until a federal judge halted them in 2020 after the archdiocese filed for bankruptcy protection. Yet that didn't even cut Howell off from support by the archdiocese. The new archbishop then, Gregory Amon, wrote to a Vatican official calling the bankruptcy court's cancellation of Howell's benefits
unjust and painful, along with those of other archdiocesan clergy abusers. Amond, who retired in February, had directed Howell to seek aid from a nonprofit dedicated to helping priests prohibited from ministering. The leader of that particular group, the Men of Melchizedek, had headed a separate organization previously shut down for misusing donations and misleading donors about its purpose. Howell, ordained in 1964, was named as the offender in 9 claims of sexually abusive or grooming behavior. That was the second most among 8 living clergymen on the archdiocese's list of those removed for abuse of a minor. And again, these were, as the report from WLTV describes them, people with impaired hearing. He then joins a list of Catholic clergy people who abused people with impaired hearing. That includes a priest in Milwaukee, a priest in Mendoza, Argentina, outside Verona in Italy, inside Yorkshire in the UK, and in Peru. It's like a thing. Boom, boom, boom, boom, boom, boom, boom, boom. Wanna do death, boys? Boom, boom. In the next room? Boom, boom. Now they're in the closet? Boom, boom. Between me and the broom? Boom, boom. Half a dozen deaf boys? Boom, boom. Nice little crowd? Boom, boom. They can be quiet? Boom, boom. And I can be loud? Boom, boom. 24 deaf boys? Boom, boom. Take me all day? Boom, boom. Barely got the time to? Boom, boom.

0: resist?
1: How can death I resist?
0: Boom, boom, boom, boom, boom, boom, boom. Half a hundred deaf boys.
1: Boom, boom.
0: Who got a head of steam?
1: Boom, boom.
0: I could be their coach.
1: Boom, boom.
0: They could be the team.
1: Boom, boom.
0: 88 deaf boys.
1: Boom, boom.
0: One for each key.
1: Boom.
0: On the piano of my longing,
1: boom, boom,
0: they play a hushed melody.
1: Boom, boom.
0: 150 deaf boys.
1: Boom, boom.
0: Oh, this could get tight.
1: Boom, boom.
0: A few dozen in the morning,
1: boom, boom.
0: And all the rest at night.

Lion had a scummy. Dance on the head of a pin. The world is full of deaf boys. And I'm only one man. All that God expects.

Now, the apology of the week. Yeah, not a lot of apologies this week. Nobody's sorry. But a Bay Area and California Republican Party leader who earlier this year claimed dead people cast votes in Marin County in a special election about a ballot proposition. Well, he's backtracked on that comment. In an interview with a Los Angeles Times. Yes, John Turnicliffe, chairman of the Marin County Republicans, said he still thinks more should be done to ensure voter rolls are accurate. Indicated he and his group would continue their probe. At a Marin County Board of Supervisors meeting last week, Turnicliffe apologized for his claims about dead people voting. Quote, I'm here today to retract that statement I made a few months ago as far as those voters being on the roll. I did not find them. I apologize to the Board of Supervisors and to the Registrar's Office and to the Registrar for any angst and consternation that could have put on you since then. When the county supervisors met in February, he claimed that Marin Republicans found 73 dead people voted in the special election. He then called on the county's registrar of voters to investigate. Dead people are voting in Marin County, and we would like to know why, he said. The county reviewed the list of names provided to them by the Marin Republicans. The registrar found there were up to 5 deceased people on the list, but there was no record of votes in their names following their deaths. Following the county's investigation, Turnicliffe checked his work. He bought subscriptions to Ancestry.com and another personal information database. As he looked up the names on his group's list, he realized that many were, in fact, alive. Apology of the week. And finally, back to AI for just one more moment, because it does seem to be the thing of the moment. Companies that make forever chemicals are launching a tidal wave of them to meet demand from the AI industry. That's a warning from a campaign organization published this week in The Guardian. Despite alarm over the chemicals, which have been linked to cancer, a survey of the 10 biggest manufacturers found most have plans to increase production. Many frame their investments around the AI revolution because of the role forever chemicals play in semiconductor production and next generation data center cooling systems. Cooling systems. But opponents warn the chemicals, which never degrade in nature, unlike us, are a ticking time bomb for human and planetary health. They say increased production risks undermining nascent moves to restrict forever chemicals in Europe, the UK, and parts of the US. Quote, these companies' expansion plans show that unless governments and regulators, what are those, insist on a rapid phase-out, we will face a new tidal wave of forever chemicals, says the executive director of ChemSec, the Swedish chemicals watchdog that carried out the research. ChemSec's survey found nearly all of the 10 biggest manufacturers of forever chemicals had plans to increase production at sites in your Europe, your Asia, and your North America. The boom in AI tech is leading the demand, apparently. Forever chemicals are used for, quote, eco-friendly, unquote, data center cooling and in various stages of semiconductor manufacturing. If only we could get a real conductor. News of forever chemicals. And really, finally, a sweeping bill that would create business-friendly rules for cryptocurrencies, rules stalled in the Senate this week, a major blow to the crypto industry's plans in Washington. The Senate blocked consideration of the Clarity Act, a high-profile piece of legislation shaped by crypto executives over months of negotiation with Congress and the White House. The vote was a stinging defeat for the industry that makes it unlikely the legislation will pass anytime soon. This defeat is despite more than $100 million in political spending
by crypto companies. I wonder if they spend it in crypto.

Well, ladies and gentlemen, that's going to conclude this week's edition of the show. The program actually returns next week at the same time over these same radio stations or on your audio device of whether, of choice, wherever, whenever you want it, including now on Substack. Yeah, the show is on Substack. Check it out. Tip of the show, chapeau to the San Diego and Hawaii desks. Thanks, as always, to Pam Halstead and to Thomas Walsh at WWNO New Orleans for help with today's program. If anybody listening is in the New York area, just a little tip. A friend of the show, well, a wife of the show, Judith Owen and her amazing New Orleans band, two nights only at Cafe Carlisle in New York, October 6th and 7th. I'm going to be there. Maybe you will, too.

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So long from the Crescent City.

0: 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This is the last show of our spring fun drive. My name's Ben. I'm here with my guest Alcorin of the Alps.
1: Hello.
0: And we're trying to raise $200 for the show tonight. We are, well, 4,500 short for the whole fund drive. So we're trying to get WFHB.org is where you can go to support us right now in our time of need. Let's take a look at the weather before we get started. So that's an important thing that you may look to WFHB for. It is currently 52 degrees Fahrenheit. Humidity is a little high at 97%. The low tonight is 49. Mostly clear skies, then patchy fog after 3 a.m. till about 9. And then Monday, high of 77 with sunny skies. Warming up as we get into the week, getting into the low 80s and overnight lows in the 50s to 60s. Once again, WFHB.org. 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So I'm here with Alcorin of the Alps.
1: Hi there.
0: You have... Have you been on WFHB before?
1: I have been on WFHB in the past. It's been a very long time.
0: Yeah. So this is a return...
1: Yes. I think the last time I was on the station was 2005.
0: So, what's a good reason for our listeners to support WFHB? What do you have to say, Alcorin?
1: WFHB actually was really important in the development of my career musically. I came to Indiana after being exiled from the Alps, and I met someone named John Hardwick, who was a DJ in the WFHB youth radio program, and he was actually able to get my music out there to the public, and I got to perform at a lot of the youth radio showcases at Rhino's back in the day. And John's sister, Sarah Hardwick, was a great friend and supporter. She helped me with backup vocals on a lot of my songs. And I owe everything to this station, because I don't know what I would have done without it.
0: Well, it's great to be back here and be able to support the station. So I think before we got on the mic, you said you have a tune about your time, and maybe I'm a little premature.
1: I've got.
0: Do you have a song? Do you want to start with?
1: Just as a little bit of a something to start out, I'm gonna do. This is actually the first song off of my debut album, Introduction to Alpine Culture, released back in 2003. This is something called Starting. Start! Start! Start! Start your mind! And I'll do one more, as is my custom, to make up something at the beginning of all my performances. Here's a song called The Bag Song. I had a bag, the bag was blue, it was Alcorin's blue bag, yeah! Whenever I walked down the street, everybody said, "Hey, there goes Algren and his blue bag." But it was not made very well, and eventually I put too much stuff in it and it ripped, and now I can't really use it again. But now I have a green bag and also a brown bag, and I use both of them.
0: Thank you.
1: Thank you.
0: Thank you. WFHB.org, dear listeners, pledge your support for community radio. I'm here with Algren of the Alps, and we're talking about the wonderful benefits that community radio, WFHB in particular, can bring you, and why you should support us. So I know that you probably had some events on our community calendar.
1: Well, yes. I mentioned someone earlier, one of my earliest supporters, John Hardwick. He is still at WFHB. He's one of the other hosts of Melody Unasked For.
0: He's my co-host here, yeah.
1: And he is going to be performing a concert with a new group that he's in called Crisping Lover. They're going to be performing on Friday, October 16th at RTR headquarters.
0: Yes. Yeah. In fact, I think that is on our community calendar. If you need more info about that, that's WFHB.org/events. We'll take you to our calendar. One of the many things that we provide to the community, and one of the reasons that you should support us. Did you have something you wanted to say? Sorry.
1: Just wondering if you'd like me to play some more music.
0: Certainly. Yes, that's where I was going to go.
1: All right. Well, I should get a little bit more into my story. I came to America, as I mentioned, after being exiled from the Alps. Thankfully, that situation was rectified, and I was able to return to the Alps for several years. I just happened to be back in Indiana for a visit, and Ben reached out to me for to ask me if I could help with the fund drive, and I said sure, I'd love to, but I do want to perform a song that I wrote about my time and my experience, a very sad experience being exiled from the Alps. It's a really difficult song for me to perform, even to this day. It really reminds me of some of my dark feelings that I had that time being away from home, being in a new place, the injustice that I felt had been done to me. It's kind of a lot to take in, but it's a cathartic song for me to perform still. It's called Living in Exile. I'm going to sing it here for you right now. Living in exile.
0: Thank you. That sounds like it was really difficult to be away from home. And I'm glad that you were able to find a home, somewhat of a home here, while you were away at the Alps. And I know that you stay in touch with what's going on here on Melody and Ask For through the internet and our stream.
1: Yes. Yeah. You can listen all over the world. It's great.
0: Yeah, we have listeners from all over the world and play music from all over the world. We've got next weekend, some of our guests include Lotus Festival participants, which is excellent. They, you know, Lotus Fest should really have Alcorin of the Alps sometime as some alpinist folk music.
1: I was just thinking, I wonder if there are any other acts from the Alps on the bill this year.
0: I'm not, I honestly don't know. Do you have any other, do you have some more songs to play for us?
1: Yeah. Let's see, I actually have a story about a song that, this isn't a song that I wrote, but it's a song that I want to do a cover of that relates to the time that I was involved with the station, the time that John Hardwick and Sarah Hardwick were DJs at Youth Radio. That's a song that is really important to me because I actually brought it back to the Alps and it became a hit song. It's very well remembered and loved over there. And I don't know if anyone here really knows it, so I just wanted to bring it back. One of the great things about the station is, you know, anyone can call in, and it's very, very interactive, especially the youth radio program. They would encourage people to call in and participate. And one day we got a phone call from a singing group. Three young women had a group called RKE, and they wanted to come in and perform their song for us. And at the station, we let them come in, and their song was so beautiful, so catchy, and it was a hit on Youth Radio, and like I said, I brought it back to the Alps, and it became a big hit song there, so I'm gonna sing this song a cappella, as was the original recording. This is a song originally by RKE, and it's called "You Ruined My Life When You Cheated on Me."

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How could you go to that girl with curly hair? Curls going everywhere. She may have money galore, but she doesn't have the love I had for you. Who? I want to know why you went to a girl with curls. Tell me the truth. How could you? You ruined my life.

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Instead of watching Sunday cartoons, I was watching Sunday football with you. Would she do that for you? You tell me so many lies. 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Our love is just a figment of our imaginations. 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

0: curly hair, curls going everywhere. 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Tell me the truth. You said, and I quote, maybe we could still be friends. And I said, never, because you would be breaking my heart every time we'd see each other. You ruined my life when you cheated on me. Cheated on me. How could you go to that girl with curly hair? Curls going everywhere.
1: Thank you. Thank you, Algren. That one was very moving. I would like to remind our listeners, we are in the middle, well, actually, it's the tail end of WFHB's Fall Fund Drive. WFHB.org is the place you go to donate. I would like to thank Kendra, Jake, and Sarah for donating earlier in the evening. Let's keep those donations coming, folks. We've got another $100 to raise for the show, another over $4,000 to raise for the whole fund drive, so we can do it. We've got an hour and three quarters left, and we just need a few more donations. Anything helps. It all adds up. So even if you just have a couple dollars to donate, that is fine. If you have 60 of them, you can get this cool hat. Does this look like a hat that would be acceptable in the Alps? Would it keep your head safe?
0: Oh, well, you know, in the Alps, we have a traditional headdress that, in the States, I found that, people would mistake it for swim trunks, which I guess what you call swim trunks are pretty similar to what we wear on our heads, but that is to say, we don't really wear baseball caps in the Alps, but hey, they do look good. I'll say that.
1: Yes, yes, they would. I think that the colors would go well with the natural landscape of the Alps at the very least.
0: Oh yeah, the forest green and the cream, yes, very mountainous colors.
1: Yes. And that's an affordable donation of $60 or more can get you this hat. Also, any donation of $25 or more gets you a cool bumper sticker that tells people to keep honking at you. Which creates a wonderful melody. If you've never heard it before, honking is just a wonderful thing. And you want a sticker on your car to have people do that more for you. Isn't that right?
0: Absolutely. Yeah, so, the more honking, the better.
1: WFHB.org. Get your honk on with WFHB Community Radio. And, let's see. I think we have time for a couple more songs. If you have
0: sure.
1: A couple more.
0: Yeah. I'm going to actually have a brand new song. I've never performed this before. It's something that I wrote right before I left Indiana and returned to the Alps. Was never able to get a recording of it, but for listeners tonight, this is a world premiere of my brand new song. This is called Scott Glup. All right, let me get it set up.

0: Whisker can.
1: All right. Well, what was the title of that one?
0: That was called Scott Glup.
1: Scott Glup. Thank you. Well, sorry, I just had a brain fart. Could we, do you have another, anecdote from, your time at here in Indiana with WFHB and youth radio?
0: Well, I remember, I played a lot of youth radio showcases. I remember there was one where I tried a little bit of an experiment that didn't quite work out. I tried venturing into some progressive rock territory and did something called the Alcorn of the Alps Project, where I performed one 30-minute long improvised epic, and I think I went on at the end of the night, and I think when I was done, maybe only one person was left in the audience at Rhino's, but hey, that's the risk you have to take as an artist. I did so many shows with them. I miss Rhino's so much.
1: It was a beloved space for sure. I was lucky enough to go to some Rhino's shows. For those who don't know but are familiar with Youth Radio started as a Rhino's WFHB partnership that has continued on even as Rhino's has not. But we carry them with us by doing so.
0: I got to write a song about Rhino's that ended up on a benefit CD that they released.
1: That's great. Hey, I just want to take a quick moment and say thank you to Tyler, who says, "Long live the Alps." Tyler,
0: thank you.
1: Supported WFHB, and I'm guessing he's going away with a hat for his head or his swimwear, perhaps. If where Tyler lives, our hats look like their swimwear.
0: Perhaps.
1: It's possible. So, this song you mentioned, is it one that you can perform for us tonight?
0: Like I said, it was improvised. Oh. So it's...
1: Well...
0: the song, the improvised song I did at the beginning of the show, it was a little bit like that, but it went on for much, much longer.
1: Okay. Yes, we may not have the time for the half hour version anyway. But do you have another song for us?
0: Sure. I'll do one of my classics. This is a piece that uses an ancient alpine musical technique called beating the fat. And it's called You're the XYZ.

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Tomato paste, what do you get when you cross an elephant with a $3 bill?

0: Thank you. Wonderful. Once again, I am here with Alcorin of the Alps. My name's Ben. 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
1: Well,
0: arrangement like that?
1: there is, it's not as advanced as what we have here. There's not really radio stations per se. It's more just people going to the tops of their local hills and shouting into the distance, hoping that people will hear what they're
0: And
1: yelling.
0: that's more or less how WFHB started a little over 30 years ago. That's going to
1: Very
0: the
1: true.
0: hollers and hollering.
1: Yeah.
0: Yeah, sounds familiar.
1: But we do have quite a few DJs that they do call themselves DJs, but it doesn't stand for disc jockey. It stands for Darn yodelers. They spell yodelers with a J.
0: Yeah, that makes sense. Like in Fjord, which
1: Yeah.
0: is not in the Alps, I know, but
1: Pretty
0: yeah,
1: close.
0: it's up in the region. I think we're getting to the end of our time for this set. I think you've got a little time a little later maybe as well to come back in the show. How does Alp time work?
1: It works. Well, time it works the same
0: Oh, okay.
1: everywhere you
0: All
1: go.
0: right. I guess I'm a little mistaken. I gotta get up on my alpinism. We're gonna make a I'm gonna play this When You Wish Upon a Star. And we're gonna wish upon a star and say, bring us some cold cash. Go to WFHB.org, donate your money. Thank you, Alcorin of the Alps. We'll be back with some we'll be talking to Alcorin throughout the show, and I think we got some more songs coming later as well. So stick around, don't go anywhere, and keep supporting community radio. Thanks. This is Bill Orcutt with When You Wish Upon a Star.

Sirt, wit, wit, wit, wit, wit, wit, wit, wit, wit, wit, wit, wit, wit, sir, sir, giri, si, tic, tic, tic, tic, tic, kake, si, si, titi, titi, tu, titi, titi, si, si, titi, titi, pink, titi, pitik, si, 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

0: 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Right now, we are in the tail end, the last hour and a half of our fall fun drive. You just heard some Carlos Gaffoni with Chris Corsano from their new album Eat the Rich that was part of The Creature. One reason to donate your money to us is that sometimes we have equipment that goes haywire. Right now, one of our turntables just starts spinning way too fast and it won't play a record right. And we don't know how to fix it or what's wrong, but we can do that with enough money. We need $4,400 more for the station's goal for the fund drive. 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Or maybe like 8.5 donations of... wait a minute. $3? Am I math right?
1: Exactly. But hey, no. Remember, if you make it $60, you get the hat.
0: Yes. That's actually... I've talked a couple people up during this fund drive while I've been working the phones. They called in and they said, I want to donate $50 because it sounds like a nice round five number. And like, you know what? For just $10 more, you can get a hat. And a couple of those times, we were fortunate enough to have...

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1: Sounds great so far. Who are we listening to?
0: This is Matt Nelson. There's a bunch of teeth and dentures all over this cover, the album cover. But it's from an album called Lower Bottoms. This one's called Motor Mouth. It's motoring.
1: Yeah.
0: It says saxophone, amplifier, and pedals, but I'm only hearing the saxophone. I think the amplifier and pedals are turned off on this one. But I just picked it up. This is a blind listen, actually.
1: I like the piece earlier by Braxtal.
0: Yeah, Braxtal was really cool. We were sharing how we've both seen Yacht Blanc of that band. He's been here in Bloomington, and I think he's also been to the Alps.
1: Yeah, he's from he's Dutch, which is pretty close to the Alps.
0: Nice. So he probably just hops over the foothills all the time.
1: Yeah.
0: Well, WFHB needs you out there. Go to WFHB.org. 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I gotta say, I miss seeing Richard Fish when I come in. But love his Firehouse Theater that he brings. Love radio, youth radio. While John Hardwick and Al Corrine were fortunate enough to be around for the youth radio, I am jealous of the youth that get to go through that program, because where I grew up, we didn't have youth radio.
1: Oh, that's so sad.
0: It is. And I wanted some youth radio. There was a radio station just out of my reach. And as soon as I was able to reach one, I got on. Because I love it. I love being able to share music and reach people. And, I don't want to just hoard my music. I want to keep playing it and sharing it on the radio. And hearing what other people share, too. It's really cool. It's really cool to hear what the youth bring, too. It's always different and eclectic. And they always surprise me. But we need the money to keep the program going. We have a full-time youth radio director, which is awesome. Jessie really keeps the program thriving, but we need the money to keep paying her and to keep paying our small staff it takes the staff to keep the radio going, and we've got to pay them because their time is important and your time is important. Right now we're taking it up by telling you that you need to give us money, which is true. WFHB.org. Support WFHB right now. I think we can finish this one up, and then you said you have a couple more songs for us, Al Corrine?
1: Yeah.
0: I think stick around after this Motormouth is done on his saxophone. Al Green is going to play a couple more songs for us. Don't go anywhere.

0: Well, that was Matt Nelson with Motormouth from the album Lower Bottoms. 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I'm here with Alkern of the Alps.
1: Hello.
0: And he has a couple more songs prepared for us. Take it away.
1: All right. This is a song that's a fan favorite about one of my favorite wintertime alpine activities, which, I mean, the Alps, we're lucky to have winter just about all year round. Even when it's warm outside, we can still enjoy the bountiful snow. And this is a song about that. It's called Snowmobile. All right. Okay, here we go. Snowmobile, snowmobile, riding on my snowmobile, snowmobile, snowmobile, riding on my snowmobile.

0: I'm having a bash. Riding on my snowmobile, I hope I don't crash.
1: Very nice. We don't, unfortunately, we don't really get much enough snow here for snowmobiles. But I'm aware of them, as I have spent a lot of time north of here. That was, once again, I am here with Alcorin of the Alps, and we are raising money for WFHB, which is the radio station you're listening to, and we want to keep it coming your way. So WFHB.org, support community radio right now. I bet we also catch some various Alps broadcast through the shortwave report and some various world news shows that we have during the daytime on this nice channel of ours. I'm fairly certain I've heard some stuff on Framework as well, which is a syndicated show that we play after Melody and Asked For. I like that show quite a bit. It's a lot of fun.
0: Yeah, the field recordings, they mm-hmm. play a lot of sounds from nature. Definitely some sounds that you can hear in the Alps. And that actually sort of reminds me of another song that I want to perform.
1: Okay. Does it have a title?
0: So this is actually a medley of two songs that are both performed using the cowbell. This is my trusty old cowbell. I got it from a cow from the Alps. I hope she didn't mind that I took it from her, but I've been using it as an instrument ever since. So I'm going to do two songs with it. Weaving Class at the Pottery Barn, and followed by Why Are We Here? It's about...

0: One of the great questions in life is, why are we here? I think it's so we can make waffle fries.
1: Thank you. That was very nice.
0: You're welcome.
1: Now, we do need some more donations. WFHB.org is the website you should go to donate to WFHB. There's a big rectangular red button that says donate here or now. Either one works, whatever it says in whatever timeline you're reading this. You can go there and you can donate any amount. There's a fill in the blank box. If your amount is $60 or more, you can get a very nice brand new hat. It's not a used hat. It's brand new. And it has a heart with a dagger through it. It says WFHB. And it can be yours for a donation of $60 or more.
0: And if you donate $25 or more, you can get a bumper sticker as well.
1: Yes. In fact, even if you get a hat, you can get a bumper sticker. It's a bonus add-on. It's not one or the other. You can have your hat and your sticker. You can put the sticker on the hat. You can put your sticker wherever.
0: You can put the hat on the sticker.
1: Yeah. And then you get a couple of hats and play the shell game with your sticker and your hat. I have an extra sticker. I'm trying to figure out what to put it on. I think maybe a suitcase. But I just love WFHB. So every fund drive, I give a little bit of money. And actually every month, I give a little bit of money. I'm a sustaining member, donor. And it's a great way to help WFHB out throughout the year and not really like put a big break on your life. Because, you know, a little bit each month, it's not much, but it adds up throughout the year and it adds up when everybody does it. So if you can just, if you can't afford a big donation, maybe you can afford a sustaining donation each month. We've got just a couple minutes left in the first hour of the show tonight. Al Kryn, do you have any other songs to play for us?
0: Well, I have one more song that I want to play. And this is one of my favorite songs. It's what I always close my concerts with, because it's really, I think, something that we really need right now more than ever to bring us together. Things are so scary right now. We're living in such divided times. Everything's so uncertain. We really just need to all come together, and I really think that this song can help to heal the world, and it's something that we all need to hear. This is called The Greatest, Most Meaningful Song in the World. I am a bicycle. I am a bicycle. I am a bicycle. I am a bicycle. I am a bicycle. I am a bicycle. I am a bicycle. I am a bicycle. I am a bicycle. I am a bicycle. I am a bicycle.
1: Just wonderful. You could be a bicycle too. All you have to do is donate to WFHB. Any amount works. The greater the amount, the cooler the bicycle, and the better it's going to work for you, though. That's WFHB.org once again. And I'd like to thank my guest over the last hour, Alcorin of the Alps.
0: Thank you so much for inviting me in.
1: Yeah, you're welcome. Are you going to stick around for the second hour, or do you need to fly back to the Alps? Ski? How do you get home?
0: I have an early morning flight back to the Alps tomorrow, but who knows? Maybe I'll be back someday.
1: Well, we'd love to have you again. Thank you for coming in and helping us raise money. We have appreciated your time. Let's see. 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It is currently 50 degrees Fahrenheit. Humidity has risen to 100%. So it is likely foggy, getting foggy out there. We'll have fog from until around 9 a.m. The low tonight is 49. Monday, high of 77 and sunny after that fog lifts. Tuesday, high of 79 with sunny skies and getting a little warmer. 82 on Wednesday with mostly sunny skies. Once again, I'd like to thank Alcorin of the Alps. We're going to try this record player again, see if it will play at a tolerable speed. This is Eat the Rich, the new album by Carlos Gaffoni and Chris Corsano. This one is called Tubular Bells.

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My name's Ben. 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It'll take you to the form. You fill out. You give some money. It could be a one-time donation. It could be a sustaining donation that comes out monthly. Your pick, whatever you choose. You know, what are we worth to you? There's so much value that we can bring to the community. And the more funds that we have, the more successfully we can do it. Because we have a staff to pay. We've got overhead. We've got bills. Some of these things cost money. We've got a tape player that I was just using is kind of finicky. A record player that I was using earlier is kind of finicky. CD players these days are just not made like they used to be. And all of this adds up to stuff we need to spend money on that we need your help to have that money to do that. WFHB is a media sponsor for Spencer Pride, taking place Saturday, October 3rd, from 12 to 7 p.m. in downtown Spencer. The festival's marketplace features more than 150 vendor booths from local businesses and nonprofits, along with a variety of festival foods. Spencer Pride creates a family-friendly, educational event celebrating inclusiveness for rural communities across South Central Indiana. More information at spencerpride.org. We just heard Billington Shippy Witchy trio there with Cater's Maroon Mini from an album that came out nearly 10 years ago on Astral Spirits. Jackie OMF before that with Lost Stone from Wow, the Magic Fire Music, and Carlos Cafoni, Chris Corsano duo before that. Starting off that set with Tubular Bells from their new album, Eat the Rich. And what do we have coming up next for you? We're going to play some John Balky. And we're going to play this track. It's called Itimad. WFHB.org. 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

We just heard Horse Lords, A City Yet to Come, from their newest album, Demand to Be Taken to Heaven Alive. Before that, John Balki, Itimad, from the album Saiwan. 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This is Hands 2 from the album Scrine. This is an album, or a song called Wag. 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Hands 2 right now. Stay tuned. We got a wild rocker from Black Bananas coming up next.

Hey, thank you, Omar. Donated to WFHB in that last block. That was Black Bananas, Eve's Child from Electric Brick Wall. Before that, Hands 2 with the song Wag from Scrine. Up next, we've got some Dialek. This is Trampled Brethren, and the following material may contain language which could be offensive to some listeners. If you are easily offended by such language, WFHB suggests you exercise your choice to not listen. Once again, thank you, Omar. Here's Dialek.

The knowledge of who we are, this was taken out of the history book several centuries ago. And of course, it has not been put back as yet. Truth crushed to earth will rise again. You can't hide truth forever.

0: fed on.
1: So that we would be denied the knowledge of who we are. This was taken out of the history book several centuries ago. And of course it has not been put back as yet. Truth crushed to earth will rise again. You can't hide truth forever.
0: So my trap will rather win.

0: the blessed. We feed on truth's breast.
1: So that we could be denied the knowledge of who we are. This was taken out of the history book several centuries ago. And of course, it has not been put back as yet. Truth rushed to earth will rise again. You can't hide truth forever. Truth may seem that it's forever on the scaffold. Forever on the throne, but that scaffold sways the future.

Thanks for tuning in tonight. Last night of Fun Drive. I'd like to thank... let's just start the beginning of my list here. Donors since 8 o'clock tonight. Amanda, Benjamin, Catherine, Douglas, Kendra, Jake, Sarah, Tyler, Omar. Thank you all so very much. You just heard Dialect with Trampled Brethren. This is Skinny Puppy Reclamation from Two Dark Park. This is WFHB Bloomington, Indiana, volunteer-powered community radio at 91.3 FM for South Central Indiana, also at 98.1 in Bloomington, 100.7 in Brown County, 106.3 in Ellettsville, and online at wfhb.org. It's currently 51 degrees Fahrenheit. Low tonight is 49. It's going to be a little foggy till about 9 a.m. High of 77 on Monday. Once again, this concludes our Fall Fun Drive. You can still go and donate. We have yet to quite reach our goal. We're a little short. Donations tend to keep trickling in, so it's not a failure. It's a success because we got all the support from this community. We love it. We love to be here. Help us stick around. WFHB.org is where you go to support us. You can do that all the time, any time of year. It doesn't have to be Fun Drive. Sorry, I'm talking over this killer ending track here to Two Dark Park as well. You deserve that without the interruptions, but it'll be next time. Please stay tuned for Frameworks, which is starting right now. Wonderful show. We'll catch you in a couple weeks.

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Framework is a show consecrated to field recording and its use in composition. 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

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My name is Patrick. Welcome to the program. This is Framework edition number 985. Getting into the swing of our autumn programming now. In this edition, we are listening to sounds by Mark Peter Wright, Karen Power, Sean Robert, and Roxanne Turcot. Also sounds from the Apari sound maps by Esther Boama Oklu, Felix Bloom, and San Cheng Wu. And we began the program with a Framework introduction recorded in Italy by Mark Gorney. 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We have another special offer for you this week. Last week, we had the generous offer from Francisco Lopez to distribute download codes for his latest release, Tokolosh, to all Framework supporters. That offer is still valid, by the way, if you're interested. Go have a look for information about that in the playlist for our last edition. This week, though, we've been contacted by Camp FR, the organization that does workshops in the French Pyrenees, often field recording related or sound art related workshops. They are organizing an upcoming online workshop with renowned composer and theoretist François Bonnet, a.k.a. Castle Jaeger, whose work has often been heard on our airwaves. 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

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A bit more information about all of the sounds we are featuring in this program. A rare release by Mark Peter Wright from the UK on the Flaming Pines label, an LP and digital release. This is actually a pre-release. It's out on the 8th of October on the Flaming Pines label. The album is called Field Crafting, and it explores the critical, playful, and pedagogical potential of field recording. All tracks were recorded during one afternoon in a section of woodland in North Yorkshire, UK, and it asks how the field is crafted and, conversely, how does the field craft recordists? Wright visited the area with a list of predetermined text prompts that included throwing pine cones at the microphone, breathing in rhythm to the space, or recording the sound of entering and leaving the field. Additional actions were improvised and documented, and recordings were later edited and written up as cross-referential field notes for playback listening. Also, another release from Karen Power, a Framework favorite Irish composer. The latest is Listening Between Poles, a CD and download release on Farpoint Recordings. The release is celebrating the power, wonderment, and abundance of sonic beauty still present within two of our world's most extraordinary places, the Arctic and Antarctic. The four compositions are weavings of field recordings from those locations with composed and improvised orchestral and instrumental sounds, featuring the RTE Concert Orchestra from Ireland, Isabel O'Connell and Barbara Lundberg. Also, a collection of works that have been released on various compilations by UK noise artist Sean Robert. These are all noise, collage, found sound, and improvisational works released on various compilations from Sean Robert, who is the boss of the Institute for Alien Research recording label. Finally, a recent release on the Canadian Empreinte Digitale label, CD and download release, also a pre-release, this one is out on the 2nd of October, by Roxane Turcotte. The release is called Silage. These are acousmatic and concrete works from this Canadian composer and sound designer, whose musical aesthetic is rooted in a cinematic approach to integration that she calls cinema sonics. Recent listener chosen favorites from the Apparee sound maps as well. If you are unfamiliar with the project, check out apparee.org/maps. That's APOREE. You can contribute your own recordings, you can explore the maps, or you can star some favorites that may then end up in an edition of Framework. This week, sounds from Ghana by Esther Boama Oklu. Sounds from French Guiana from French recordist Felix Bloom. And sounds from Taiwan by Tsan Cheng Wu. And this all began with a Framework introduction recorded by American recordist Mark Gorney on his recent journeys in Italy. This one recorded, I believe, in Venice. So if you'd like to explore any of these releases or any of these artists, there will be links to all of the works in the playlist. Once again, that's for this show number 985 up at frameworkradio.net. 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

0: from E-Town Hall in the foothills of the Rocky Mountains. It's E-Town with this week's guests from Nashville, Tennessee, Emily Nene. From Ithaca, New York, Fred Gage and John Schmauch. And from North Carolina, His Golden Messenger. I'm Helen Forrester. Right now, join me, if you would, in welcoming our host, Nick Forrester.
1: Thanks, Helen. Welcome, everybody, to E-Town Hall. We have a great combination of guests this week, and they all have something in common, which is unusual. They all got their start in California and then migrated east, the opposite of what's been happening in this country for the last 200 years, where everybody's going west. These guys, renegades. Emily Nene is here. She grew up in the Bay Area. She found her musical voice and her community in Nashville when she moved there. Fred Gage is here. He got to start promoting shows at UCLA in partnership with Bill Graham about 50 years ago or more. And then he migrated to the central New York area, Finger Lakes area, where he opened a blues and barbecue club in an old jail and started festivals and stayed in the music business. But he's begun helping farmers hold on to their lands despite higher costs and taxes by installing solar power. So that's cool. And he's here. He's going to tell us all about that. And MC Taylor, another Southern California kid, got his start as a music-obsessed skateboarder. You know, he got into hardcore and punk and all different kinds of music. He drifted into country music for a little while and singer-songwriters and the Grateful Dead and all the things that young people find when they're curious about music. Creedence, the Byrds, all the things. He and his wife moved to North Carolina, I think it was about 20 years ago, to pursue his graduate studies in folklore at the University of North Carolina at Chapel Hill. Pretty soon, they had their first kid, and soon after that, MC Taylor found his authentic voice as a singer and as a writer and as a performer, and he hasn't looked back since. He's just released, I think, maybe his 16th studio record, something like that. It's called I'm People. And he's here on his own this week. So would you please help me welcome back to E-Town, MC Taylor from His Golden Messenger.

Hey, everybody. Just a couple weeks ago, I released a record called I'm People that I'm very proud of. And I feel like one of the big themes is sort of the ways that we sort of like hold on to our joy and recognize all of the grief and chaos in the world at the same time. I feel like this is a skill that a lot of people have developed already. I'm just coming to it. So I'm going to play a tune called Heavy World.

Well, I came in for this sound check today expecting to play a song with the band. And Nick said, well, I think we learned most of the songs. Okay. We're going to do a tune from My People Again called Shaky Eyes.

0: MC Taylor, welcome to E-Town. Thanks for sharing songs from your new record.
1: My pleasure.
0: Heavy world, and we're people who need people. So, yeah, these are themes that are on a lot of people's minds. I think you mentioned that balance between, you know, being aware of what's going on and feeling the challenges and avoiding being overwhelmed and still finding a way to have fun and have mm-hmm. some joy. And so is this something you're good at?
1: I mean, no, it's not. No, it's not. That's why I had to write this record. I need I need a curriculum.
0: Yeah.
1: I need the reminders.
0: A good chorus can help.
1: Yeah. All of my talk about the way that hope manifests on this record is like, first of all, I don't know. I have no idea. And the second is like, I'm writing to myself on this record. I feel like if I repeat those words to myself enough times, they will start to like create new pathways.
0: Well, you know, the mark of a great song is that it's both personal and universal. It's tough to do. I do want to just let people know who may not be that familiar with you. I mentioned that you're a Southern California native and that you grew up as a skater kid and kind of being an outsider in a way, skating to the skate shop. Your dad was a folk singer though, right? Wasn't he like a guitar playing folk singer?
1: Yeah. So my parents grew up, their family settled in Garden Grove and...
0: Which used to be both things.
1: Yes, that's right. Yeah. I mean, Orange County was really full of orange trees at one point. In the mid-60s, my dad was super involved in playing folk music, music scare.
0: Did they get nervous when you are playing in art noise bands and punk rock bands? And did they just, hey, he's a skater kid making a lot of racket in the garage?
1: I mean, I feel like this is more for the therapist couch, I would say.
0: We don't have to go there.
1: Yeah, no, it's...
0: It's just interesting because now you're also a dad.
1: Yeah, I think my parents were... There were a lot of things that my parents did amazingly well.
0: Yeah.
1: One thing that we all could have used a little work on, and I think this is a little endemic to that age group, particularly the men, is that it's hard to talk about feelings. And my dad, to this day, I have to like drag it out of him.
0: Yeah.
1: And
0: does he respond to your songwriting?
1: I think that he is totally smitten by it.
0: Yeah, that's awesome.
1: Yeah.
0: That's great. I would describe you as a person who's pretty obsessed or very deeply involved with music and continually curious.
1: Yes.
0: Like you're a curious person. I'm sure that's what led you to study folklore and travel to North Carolina in the first place. But you're a big listener. And to me, looking at your career, it looks like you are always looking from the outside in, trying to understand not just the music, but also the culture.
1: I have the good fortune of being as obsessed with music as I ever have been in my life. I mean, as soon as I realized that I could trade in my allowance for a cassette tape when I was 11 years old, that's what I did.
0: Wow.
1: So, like, I'm still doing that. You asked the guys over at Paradise Found, the local record store, how much money I spent there yesterday. I still get the same thrill. I have not gotten salty about music. Like, I love music.
0: Yeah.
1: I love it.
0: Well, listen, the journey continues, and I'm just so glad you're on it. Congratulations, the record you made up in the Hudson Valley outside of Woodstock and Kingston. That's my neck of the woods, and there's a lot of great vibes up there in terms
1: really?
0: Of artists that have lived there and inhabited those spaces and those places. And
1: yep.
0: There is a spirit to that part of the country.
1: Yeah, I mean, someone was just asking me the other day, like, what is it about the place? Did you feel the place? Does it appear on the record? And I said, It definitely does. It's hard to explain. I think you just have to go there.
0: Yeah.
1: There's something like the energy of that place is truly magical. And
0: yeah.
1: It's no surprise that it has been like a magnet for bohemians. I mean, way predating Bob Dylan and the band.
0: Oh, yeah.
1: And all those guys. It going back 100 years before that.
0: Yeah, and I bet it was a sacred spot for a long time before
1: totally.
0: That. Yeah.
1: Totally.
0: Well, listen, you're capturing energy and spirit and words and language on behalf of the community that we're all a part of.
1: Yeah.
0: And
1: thanks.
0: At the end of the day, that's noble work. So thanks for doing it.
1: It's my honor.
0: Yeah. Well, let's get back to music. Welcome back, if you would. His Golden Messenger, MC Taylor.
1: All right.

0: That's MC Taylor, this Golden Messenger. Along with E-Town's Christian Teal, Adam Bodine, Eric Terrine, and Helen Forster. The record is called I'm People. He will be back to play some more music later on in the show.
1: Your visit to E-Town is made possible in part by the Scientific and Cultural Facilities District, or SCFD, one of the largest cultural funding mechanisms in the United States, supporting nearly 300 organizations in the greater Denver, Colorado area. 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

0: I'm Nick Forster. You are listening to E-Town, His Golden Messenger. It's going to be back to play some more music later on. And coming up, Emily Nenny is here, another California native who's found her country voice in her community in Nashville. As I said before, she's going to be up before long. I was talking with MC Taylor about recording outside of Woodstock in upstate New York. Many people still hear the words New York and they think the city. But New York is, of course, a huge state with an enormous amount of wild land and farmland. It is harder than ever these days to make ends meet on a farm, with costs of things like fuel and fertilizer and labor, all that stuff skyrocketing. Our next guests are helping farmers in New York State find ways to generate both renewable energy and revenue by adding solar power to the array of things that they produce. And since every little bit helps, this can mean really the difference between hanging on and losing the farm. So I mentioned Fred Gage got his start in the music business in Southern California, promoting shows with Bill Graham more than 50 years ago with artists like Bob Dylan and Neil Young and dozens more. He moved east and is here with his partner, his business partner, John Schmauch. Please welcome to E-Town, John Schmauch and Fred Gage. Welcome, you guys.
1: Nick, what a pleasure to be here. You know, you talk about New York. There's a vibe there just like here. And I spent a lot of time in Woodstock, in the recording studios there. And what great artists have come out of there, you know, the band and Dylan and so many more.
0: Yeah.
1: But there's a vibe like right here on this stage, which is way cool.
0: Oh, cool. Thank you, Fred. Thanks for saying so. Did you go on the road with artists, too, or did you just promote shows, or what was your job?
1: You know, I was always the money guy.
0: Oh, the money guy,
1: I'm the guy that could take a tour that was in trouble and make sense out of it.
0: Oh, cool.
1: So when I first got there, the artists would hate me because I'd be the guy saying, you can't order room service every night with steak and lobster.
0: Yeah.
1: And then wonder why the tour didn't make money.
0: Yeah. And what brought you to New York? What led you to New York State?
1: It's always a woman, isn't it?
0: I don't know. Maybe.
1: So my lovely bride was from upstate New York in a beautiful land.
0: Yeah. Among other things, I mentioned you opened up a blues and barbecue joint in an old jail. That's not a common story.
1: It's kind of insane when you think about it. You would eat right in the jail cells.
0: Yeah.
1: And it worked. It was crazy. People lined out the doors. And
0: yeah.
1: It was really a wonderful gig.
0: Sounds
1: I got a little claustrophobic, though.
0: Yeah, I suspect most people did, yeah.
1: Yeah.
0: You met John. How did that happen, and what's the connection here?
1: So, a local farmer. We had produced a major festival called Harvest Moon in upstate New York. And one of the farmers came to me that we did Harvest Moon on his property. But the farmer, 10 years down the road, maybe 20 years down the road, he got in financial trouble because taxes in upstate New York. So you have these generational farms that have been around for 100 years in the family, and every year they'd have to sell 10 or 20 acres just to pay the taxes. And it wasn't fair. And he said, I met this John guy, and he's talking about solar. Would you help me negotiate the contract? And that's where it all started. It started with one farmer at a table that stood the chance of losing his land. And what we were able to do is teach him how to redirect what he did by putting solar panels and farming his son.
0: Yeah. And John, that was your world, just the setting up solar arrays and putting up solar panels?
2: I have a renewable energy company in New York, mostly focused on community solar.
0: Yeah, and community solar, just for people listening, that's just larger scale arrays that are shared by a variety of households.
2: Yeah, I'm sure everyone in Colorado is very familiar with community solar, but at the time we were working heavily in upstate New York. This particular project was a 25-acre site, and it was great because it was fallow ground, old pasture land, so we weren't taking anything that's currently viable ag land.
0: Right.
2: And when I presented him with the lease, and he actually said, my lawyer is going to contact you.
0: Yeah.
2: And this is who contacted me.
0: Ah. The money guy shows
2: up. The money guy showed up.
0: No more room service for you, John.
2: But the first hour, we didn't even talk solar. We just found very common ground on music and his history, my love for it, and that was the start of the relationship. And then we finally got into the contract and did our first solar project together.
0: So let me ask you just the fundamental transaction. Are they going to lease a solar array and then share in the proceeds, or are they going to purchase a solar array typically and then share in the revenue?
2: So different from the shared solar farms, this is community solar where I come out, I negotiate with the landowner and try to lease the land for 25, 30 years. So they get the benefits of the lease rate as well as the escalation clause that comes with it.
0: So they're getting some lease revenue from land that they weren't otherwise using, which helps offset their overhead, particularly around property taxes, and they don't give up the land.
2: It's big dollars. And the nice part is that generational lands are staying for the next generation.
0: That's super cool. Plus, you're making power. Is this getting too wonky for you guys?
2: Sorry. But the main benefit, aside from the landowner, is that we usually can provide discounts to the municipality, to the neighbors, to the residents of the town.
0: Yeah.
2: And if we can't fully subscribe the contract, the solar array, we can market it around the county. And then in many places, we can jump to numerous counties.
0: Is there anything unique about the state of New York in terms of helping, facilitating, subsidizing grants, programs that are unique to, that's very hard to say, unique New York?
2: Our state incentives have been great, to be honest with you. We're battling the disappearance of the federal incentives, but the New York program is very mature.
0: And Fred, since you're the negotiator and the money guy and the heavy in this conversation, what are you going to do about the federal government that's cutting off all of the subsidies and programs that are supporting common sense renewable energy projects around the country?
1: I'd rather not talk about that. No, it's interesting how the incentives have absolutely gone away. But you know what? Everything goes in a cycle. So it will come back.
0: Yeah.
1: And it's just common sense. It just works.
0: Yeah.
1: Yeah.
0: So if people are listening and they're in other states, other parts of the country, and they're having the same kind of issues, is there a place they can go to try to learn more and try to replicate what you guys are doing?
2: My website is actually kelsonenergy.com.
0: K-E-L-S-U-N.
2: K as in King, E-L-S-U-N, kelsonenergy.com. And you can email me directly if you have any particular questions, if you're a landowner who wants to see if your land's viable.
0: Is there a government agency that also does this kind of thing, or is that, there probably isn't at this point?
2: Yeah.
0: Well, okay.
1: All right. That's kind of us.
2: Unfortunately, a lot has disappeared.
0: It's always going to be the people that are going to do the smart stuff to get things rolling. So thanks for you guys doing it. Yeah. I know you two... you also have a record label, right?
1: We do.
0: Yeah.
1: And it's called Sugar Mountain Music. We wanted to have a label that would just be about the artist. I mean, we make no money, but it's all about the artist.
0: Yeah. Well, listen, I think it's great that you're collecting all of your life experiences into a bucket that you're going to share on behalf of the greater good in whatever ways you can. And the fact that this sort of unlikely partnership is blossoming in a cool way, I'm really happy that it's working out.
1: Yeah, but I was a hard negotiator with him.
0: Well, meanwhile, I appreciate you guys stopping by. Thanks for sharing your story with us.
1: Thanks for having us here.
0: Yeah.
1: And what a great crowd tonight, huh?
3: Yeah, very cool.
1: Yeah.
0: That's Fred Gage and John Schmuck doing good work around music, solar power, saving farms along the way. Thanks, you guys.
2: Thank you.
0: Thank you. I'm Nick Forster. You're listening to E-Town. His Golden Messenger is going to be back to play some more music in just a little while. Here's what's coming up next. Emily Nenny grew up in the Bay Area. She found her voice and her community, though, when she moved to Nashville, Tennessee. Along the way, she's lived in a few other situations. She's worked on ranches in the West. She's written a bunch of songs. She's played a lot of honky-tonk music in actual honky-tonks, roadhouses, double-wide music halls. She has a lot of fans who keep listening to her songs online. She's got a lot of friends who gave her encouragement along the way. She is here for her first visit, so please help me welcome from Nashville, Tennessee, Emily Nenny.

0: Kim.
1: That one's a popular tune with the two-steppers in Texas. We have fun with that one. Right, this one's a little more melancholy. This is Hurt All Over, and that's what I was sitting in my melancholy when I wrote this one. That's for sure.

0: Thank you.
1: Emily Nenny, welcome to E-Town.
2: Thank you.
1: So East Bay, Bay, California.
2: That's right.
1: Orinda.
2: Yeah.
1: Just on the other side of the Berkeley Hills.
2: Mm-hmm.
1: It's a pretty small town, Orinda, isn't it?
2: It is, very small.
1: And you lived there for all your teenage years or even before?
2: I was born in San Jose, and when I was 6 or 5, we moved to Orinda.
1: Yeah.
2: And then I lived there till I was 18.
1: Yeah. Yeah. And your dad has had a whole career in radio, right?
2: He has.
1: Yeah.
2: Yeah.
1: That's carried him around the country, different places.
2: Yes. And he's very, very loved. He's a very sweet man. His name is Ron Nenny, and he retired last April.
1: Retired from a long career in radio. That's just not something that a lot of people are going to be able to say in a long time.
2: I know.
1: A long time from now. It's going to be tough.
2: Yeah.
1: Was he a music guy or a news and information guy? What was his angle?
2: He was a music guy.
1: Yeah.
2: Yeah. I just grew up in a house full of music nerds, and it paid off, I think.
1: Yeah.
2: I did my homework.
1: So what kind of songs was he playing on the radio, and what kind of songs were you listening to at home?
2: In the early 90s, he worked at Live 105 and KOME. Like, I heard so much Nirvana on the radio. But at home, he was playing a lot of jazz and funk and soul and rock. I heard pretty much everything.
1: Yeah. And did you know, because he was so in the music business, that a person could just make a song and play and sing?
2: I knew it could be done.
1: Yeah.
2: I did not think that I could do it.
1: Yeah.
2: Just from my self-confidence and just also how do you make that happen, you know? But I learned.
1: Yeah, and you had a little stint living in ranches in the West and stuff like that, right?
2: I spent a few months in Colorado, actually, at a ranch, and I wasn't working with horses. I'm going to be honest. I was drinking some beer and petting some dogs and writing songs. And
1: sounds like a good gig if you can get it. Yeah,
2: man, it was a killer gig. I also served breakfast and dinner to the lovely guests. It was a dude ranch, and I didn't learn anything about ranching, but I respect it so much.
1: Yeah,
2: all the gals worked very hard. They're incredible.
1: Was there a country music going on at the ranch, or what was happening musically while you were doing that?
2: It was only me.
1: Yeah, just
2: I was.
1: You.
2: I was the country music, but
1: wow,
2: and the music we played in the kitchen.
1: Yeah. Cool. And so when you got to Nashville, you really found your people.
2: I did.
1: Found your community.
2: Mm-hmm.
1: And particularly at a place called Santa's Pub, right?
2: Yeah, Santa's Pub. It is a double wide trailer in Nashville. I was singing some songs with the house band Brazil Billy at Roberts.
1: Yeah.
2: And I was really only hanging there. And this man, Dave Martin, came up to me and said, "Hey, no disrespect to these guys, but would you like to play this kind of music with people closer to your own age?" And I said, sure, I will do both. I just quickly was welcomed in, and they supported me, and I was given so much time to learn and grow, and that was very special.
1: And then all of a sudden, now you're signed to New West Records, and you've got all kinds of attention online, and you've got a sort of a team behind you, you got a band, you got all the things.
2: Yeah, you know, it came along
1: pretty
2: over
1: quick.
2: The years.
1: Even though you're playing the long game, this seems like it happened pretty quickly.
2: It did, after many years of writing songs and playing them behind my bedroom door.
1: Yeah.
2: I finally was able to play music with people.
1: Yeah, that's cool.
2: Yeah.
1: And are you surprised by the way it's worked out? I mean, I was looking at your, you know, Spotify and other things like that, and there's, you know, millions of listens to some of your songs. People are really digging it.
2: You know, it was very surprising because Long Game, the EP, has gotten the strongest response. And that was an EP I recorded at my friend's house and released during lockdown.
1: Yeah.
2: Just because I said, well, I'm going to keep writing.

0: and I might as well get these songs out there.
1: Yeah.
0: And people connected, which made me very happy.
1: Well, that's cool. Well, we're going to get to play some of these songs together.
0: Yes.
1: Well, I'm glad you're here. Let's play some music.
0: Let's do it.
1: Okay. Welcome back, if you would, Emily Nenni.
0: Thank you.

0: Thank you very much.
1: That's Emily Nenny in Nashville, Tennessee. The record's called Moving Shoes, Moving Shoes. Along with Eton's Christian, Adam, Eric Turi, and Helen Forster singing harmony. I got to sing a little too. Emily Nenny.
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0: I'm Nick Forster. You are listening to E-Town. I want to say hello to our listeners who are hearing the show right now on stations like WTEB in New Bern, North Carolina, 89.3 FM, on WMOT in Murfreesboro, Tennessee, in Nashville, all throughout that Nashville area, and on WKZE in Red Hook, New York, and throughout the Hudson Valley, WKZE. Thanks for listening. As always, if you want some more information about any of our guests, you'd like to find out how to get tickets to a live show, or you want to find out pathways to these cool videos or podcasts or whatever else we have, all our social media stuff that the kids enjoy, all that stuff is out there online at etown.org. You can subscribe to those things, too, if you feel like it. Okay, last home stretch of our show, folks. I just think that the journey of discovery is what we're all on, trying to find our way in tricky times. I love that Fred and John found a way to kind of use their skills and their experience on behalf of this newfound collaboration on behalf of farmers and bringing renewable energy to upstate New York. It's super cool that Emily's on her path and that her community in Nashville helped her find her way. And of course, MC Taylor is a constant seeker and looking around, finding ways to make connections musically and otherwise. I also love that the message that's coming through loud and clear, find the joy no matter what. Find your people, because we can't do this on our own. We can't let the bastards get us down. We got to just find each other, find our people, and have some fun. So let's do that. Right now, would you help me welcome back to the stage MC Taylor for His Golden Messenger.
1: Thanks, y'all. Well, we're going to go out with this tune from the new record, of course, called Gabriel.

That's his golden messenger. Live at E-Town, along with E-Tones, Christian Teal, Adam Bodine, Eric Tureen, Helen Forster singing harmony. The record is called I'm People from North Carolina. His golden messenger. We've got time for one more song. I want to get everybody on stage. I want to thank all our guests. Thanks to the E-Tones and to Helen Forster. Thanks to Fred Gage and John Schmauck coming from New York, talking about the cool work they're doing, saving family farms through solar energy. It's a very cool story. Thanks for joining us, you guys. Thanks to Emily Nenny being here, coming all the way from Nashville, Tennessee. MC Taylor, his golden messenger, coming from North Carolina. We started thinking about what would be a beautiful song to wrap things up with, and we thought of a lovely Merle Haggard original and sing-along. It's got a beautiful chorus. I'm Nick Forster. Hope you can be with us next week right here in E-Town.

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Hi, this is Big Talk. Michael Glab here. Say, why don't we have a little fun this week? It occurred to me a few days ago that we've had some pretty terrific musical guests on this program. Big Talk being what it is, those particular editions featured mostly conversation. I thought it would be a welcome change of pace to have some of those guests present their work on an all-music show. And that's what we're doing today. I put out the call and the response was so overwhelming that, guess what? This will be a two-parter. Now, the two parts won't run in consecutive weeks. We've already blocked out the next few editions for our alternate host, Alex Ashkin, to chat with Doug Bauder, founder of Indiana University's LGBTQ Plus Culture Center, and Jared Thompson, proprietor of the Comedy Attic. Now let's begin part one of our all-music show with a piece by the Indianapolis Children's Choir that was founded by Bloomington's own Henry Leck. This is Kalanta of the New Year.

Now let's switch gears for Jeff Isaac and the Postmodern Jazz Quartet playing outside of C3 this past August for a tune called Paper Man.

Now here's Nick Toth and the Stone Age Institute Band. Nick and his wife Kathy Schick are the founders of the Stone Age Institute, and Nick plays a lot of music. This tune is called Kubi Fora, and that is named after a region in northeast Kenya where Nick and Kathy did their dissertation work. That's an area that has produced many proto-human and other animal fossils. So here's Kubi Fora.

Tom Rosnowski tells me he was the grateful beneficiary of a splendid, in his words, homemade chocolate pecan pie, and that was for Thanksgiving. So, he says, this selection seems appropriate. From his 2013 album, This Place in Time, Heaven of Pies.

Something we can dream about as we approach the winter solstice. Beach Song by Busman's Holiday. The brothers Lewis and Addison Rogers.

They used to call singers like Amanda Biggs canaries. I prefer the term chanteuse. Amanda Biggs, a trained opera singer, with a very appropriate tune to close out part one of the All Music Show.

that was part one of our All Music Show featuring performers who had been guests on Big Talk through the years. We had a lot of fun doing this, and we're going to continue to have a lot of fun when part two runs. That'll be in a few weeks. This is Michael Glab, producer and host. Thanks a lot, and happy holidays.

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That's Walter Vonderlei at the Hammond organ, and Antonio Carlos Jobim's The Telephone Song. This is on the album Boss of the Bossa Nova, which came out in 1996. Welcome to the Retro Cocktail Hour, where the music is just always shaken, not stirred. I'm Daryl Brogdon, and somehow you found your way to the Underground Martini Bunker. If you can't hear the music, you're probably in the wrong bunker. In the hour ahead, we'll hear Holly Amber Church's album Tiki Lounge TV Themes, along with tunes by Mr. Moai and the Tiki Delights. Also, Mel Torme Goes Latin, the Asian Billie Holiday, and Tak Shindo's album Brass and Bamboo, which blends traditional Japanese instruments with a traditional big band. Get on in here and let the cocktails do the talking. Your seat at the bar awaits on the Retro Cocktail Hour

Mascanada, composed by Jorge Ben, and played there by pianist Dick Hyman on the album Brazilian Impressions. Thanks for joining us here at the Retro Cocktail Hour, where in just a bit we have something new from Mr. Moai's album Echoes of Exotica. Right now, Les Baxter. There's an album by Les that he did for the KPM label in the UK, Boogaloo in Brazil. This was 1970 and is probably one of the most collectible of Les Baxter's records. However, that isn't the whole story. It seems that Les recorded this album in the States around 1969, and before the KPM version, it came out here as African Blue on the GNP Crescendo label. The KPM version is absolutely identical, except for different track titles. For example, on Boogaloo in Brazil, this is called Pictures in the Sand. For African Blue, it's Flame Tree, Les Baxter and his orchestra.

That's Miser Lou, done there by Bettin Aviles and his orchestra on the Retro Cocktail Hour. He was a Puerto Rican singer who worked primarily in the 40s and 50s. He sang with Tito Puente's band and with Charlie Palmieri, and he led his own band, too. Before that, Pool of Love, composed by Les Baxter for his album The Sacred Idol and played here by Mr. Moai and the Tiki Heads. It's on their new album, Echoes of Exotica, which you'll find at Bandcamp.com. Still to come, singer Ethel Azama, who worked in Honolulu nightclubs and was discovered there by Martin Denny. Also, Humberto Suarez and his Cuban strings. It's all just ahead here at the Retro Cocktail Hour. The Retro Cocktail Hour is on the air every week from right here at the Underground Martini Bunker on stations like WRVO Oswego, New York, WPVM Asheville, North Carolina, and KRCU Cape Girardeau, Missouri. 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

That's the theme song for Gilligan's Island, played by Holly Amber Church. It's on her new album, Tiki Lounge TV Themes. 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This is the Retro Cocktail Hour, and I'm Daryl Brogdon, always glad for the pleasure of your company, right here at the Underground Martini Bunker. Coming up, we've got a new one by the Tiki Delights, plus the album Olay. Basically, it's Mel Torme goes Latin, and it's ahead in the next half hour. Right now, it's Ethel Azama. She was a Hawaiian singer who started out at the Oasis nightclub in Honolulu around 1955. Soon, she was performing at the Cannon Club on Waikiki Beach, and it's there, apparently, that she was seen by Martin Denny, who was impressed enough to help get her an album deal with Liberty Records. The album is Exotic Dreams, produced by Martin Denny, and I suspect featuring members of his band as well. This is Shady Ladybird.

There's Humberto Suarez and his Cuban strings, Sigue Andote, which means following you. I guess that's a song for a stalker. Humberto was a Cuban pianist and arranger. Actually, he was an attorney for a brief time, but couldn't get the music out of his head. He later performed with a couple of different orchestras, as well as his own band, and the Cosmopolitan Orchestra, considered at the time to be one of the best big bands in Cuba. Hey, thanks so much for being here at the Underground Martini Bunker for another Retro Cocktail Hour. This is show number 1129. I'm Daryl Brogdon with Mel Torme, Monty Moya and the Surfers, and the Tokyo Panorama Mambo Boys. That's all in the next 30 minutes. Next, it's a new one by the Tiki Delights. It's on their album Magic is the Moonlight. Look for the Tiki Delights online at bandcamp.com. This is the Daiquiri Mambo.

Pablo Beltran Ruiz and his orchestra Fly Me to the Moon, right here for you on the Retro Cocktail Hour. This is on the album Caliente Caliente a Go-Go, 1966. Pablo was a Mexican band leader who composed the standard Quien Será, known in this country as simply Sway. Also, Monty Moya and the Surfers from their only album, Percussionata, 1963. Rumor has it that this is really vibraphonist Joe DiAguero, who later formed the Afro Blues Quintet. This album is like a Cal Jader record that Cal didn't make. In fact, we heard the band on Cal's tune Lucero. And ahead of that, Mel Torme with Billy May and the orchestra, The Rumba Jumps, a song by Johnny Mercer and Hoagy Carmichael. It's a tune from the album Olé, which came along in 1959. You're listening to the Retro Cocktail Hour, and we sure appreciate it. Daryl Brogdon here, my email's host@retrococktail.org. 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

Andy Pryor and the Night Owls with Hot Toddy, a tune composed by bandleader Ralph Flanagan in the early 50s. Coming up on the Retro Cocktail Hour, Tack Shindo from his classic album Brass and Bamboo. Up next, singer Teal Joy. Her real name was Elsie Itashiki, and she was from Washington State. Her first album, in which she sang in about 7 different languages, came out in 1957. 3 years later came her second and apparently last album, entitled Mood in Mink. Not quite sure what became of Teal Joy after that second album. She did some TV in the late 50s, but after that last album seems to have retired from showbiz. Here she is on the first album with a song called Deed I Do on the Retro Cocktail Hour.

ましょうよ。おお、本当よ。Yo.

0: The Tokyo Panorama Mambo Boys, Bongo Tengoku, which means Bongo Heaven, here on the Retro Cocktail Hour. These guys were around in the mid-90s. They got back together briefly in the mid-2000s, but I don't know if they're still performing or if they've just moved on to other things. Before that, The Lights of Hong Kong, done by the Budapest Radio Orchestra. This sounds a lot like a theme for a movie. It originated on the album Colors and Sound, which is on the library label Apollo Sound over in the UK. And we heard Tak Shendo and his orchestra with Caravan. It's on the album Brass and Bamboo, 1960, where Tak Shendo combines traditional Japanese instruments with a big band. The album was successful enough, I guess, that it led to a follow-up, Accent on Bamboo, later in 1960. Well, this is the Retro Cocktail Hour. I'm Daryl Brogdon. Looks like we have come to the end of this particular hour. Thank you for being here. Hope you'll join us again here at the Underground Martini Bunker. Meantime, we're online at retrococktail.org.
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0: Hey, it's Daryl Brogdon again here at the Underground Martini Bunker. You know, the Retro Cocktail Hour just turned 30 years old, and to celebrate, we've come out with a brand new 30th anniversary t-shirt. 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

That is Nico Gomez and his orchestra, Manhattan Mambo, beginning another round of the Retro Cocktail Hour. Nico Gomez was really a Dutch composer-arranger named Josef van het Groenewoud. As Nico Gomez, he fronted a Latin band that did a bunch of records in Europe during the 1970s and 80s. So, welcome to the Retro Cocktail Hour, where the music is always served up shaken, not stirred. Daryl Brogdon here, and we're together again at the Underground Martini Bunker, which is so secret, even the olives need a security clearance. In this hour, we'll hear some Italian exotica with the Benny Silver Stereo Orchestra. Not only that, but there's the exotic sounds of Tiki Joe's Ocean and the Voodoo Organist. Plus, we'll hear the exotic percussion and brilliant brass of the John Evans Big Band. Time to duck, cover, and order another martini. It's the Retro Cocktail Hour.

Vaughn Monroe and his orchestra. They were doing the mambo on the Retro Cocktail Hour. Before that, the Don Amore Orchestra with Frenesi. That's on an album called Latin Holiday. It was part of a series of albums from RCA Victor entitled For Hi-Fi Living. And Don Amore is a totally made-up name. I have no idea who this really is. Later on, we'll give a listen to Martin Denny in a live performance on Armed Forces Radio circa 1964. Next, it is the Benny Silver Stereo Orchestra. This is apparently an Italian band, but no idea about this guy Benny Silver. There was an Italian singer by that name a number of years ago. He did a handful of records, but I don't know if it's the same guy or not. Here's Panama.

I know a lot of you folks must have had a tour of duty at one time or other over in the islands and may have seen us. And if you recall, one of the first tunes, if you have our records or heard this one, it was our very first, and it got us started in the recording field. It was a real lucky one for us. It was called Quiet Village.

That's the John Evans Big Band, joined by the percussionist known as Chaino for Temptation, right here on the Retro Cocktail Hour. This is from the album Exotic Percussion and Brilliant Brass, 1961. There were a series of these albums, all with covers that mimic the look of album covers from Command Records. And the band is really the Francis Bay Big Band from Europe, here renamed the John Evans Band, with an assist from the legendary percussionist Chaino. Also, we heard Martin Denny in Quiet Village in a live performance at Elmendorf Air Force Base in Alaska in 1964. It's the only known live recording of a performance by the Denny Band. You've got the Retro Cocktail Hour, where in just a few we'll hear a song inspired by composer Eden Abbez, performed by singer Pietro Wexton and Hecate's Angels. Our show is on the air every week on over 100 stations around the globe, including KCNP, Chickasaw Community Radio, Ada, Oklahoma, WTIP, Grand Marais, Minnesota, and WSKG Classical in Binghamton, New York. 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

Tiki Joe's Ocean, with another tune from their new album, Reflections in the Surf. We heard Temple Bells, composed by Frank Hunter and featured on his classic album, White Goddess, back in the early 1960s. Find out more about this album at tikijoesocean.com. It's the Retro Cocktail Hour, and in the next half hour, we'll hear from the Voodoo Organist, the Bel Air Voices, and Barbara Moore, whose voice has graced a number of production library albums, as well as movies, TV, and commercials. Here's something now called West of Eden, commemorating the composer of Nature Boy, Eden Abbez. This is singer Pietro Wexton and Hecate's Angels on the Retro Cocktail Hour.

That's Frank Cordell and his orchestra from an album called Sweet and Dry, with The Moon Was Yellow on the Retro Cocktail Hour. Frank Cordell was a British composer and band leader for a time in the late 50s, early 60s. He was the music director at the record label HMV, His Majesty's Voice. Ahead of that, Voodoo Moon, done by Ted Auletta from his album Exotica, 1962. Ted was the music director at the famous Hawaiian Room, located in New York City's Lexington Hotel. And there was the Voodoo Organist, with Dry Martinis and Wet Bikinis. It's from the album

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And, of course, Retro Cocktail Radio, that's streaming 24/7 with continuous episodes from the archives. 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

The Bel Air Voices, along with Strings Unlimited and Lady Luna. It would seem the Bel Air Voices only did this one album, which is called Swonderful. The Strings Unlimited, however, were quite prolific, with at least a couple of dozen records made in the 1970s and beyond. In just a bit, on the Retro Cocktail Hour, we'll hear from vocalist Barbara Moore, who was a backup singer for Dusty Springfield early in her career and then branched out to become a composer, arranger, and choral conductor. Well, here's a TV theme now that may be recognizable to listeners in the UK. It was written by Reg Whale, and it was used for many years as the theme music for a British TV cooking show, Farmhouse Kitchen. This is Fruity Flutes on the Retro Cocktail Hour.

On the Retro Cocktail Hour, that's Barbara Moore, Smooth and Soft. Barbara wore a lot of hats in the music biz. She was a singer, composer, conductor, arranger, etc. She worked with Elton John, Glen Campbell, and Dusty Springfield, and her voice is featured in lots of TV shows and movies. For example, it's Barbara whose voice is featured on the well-known theme music for TV's The Saint. Also in that set, New Look, done by the European Soundstage Orchestra. This was done for one of the English production libraries, most likely KPM. Well, here we are, nearly at the end of the hour. I'm Darryl Brogdon. Thank you kindly for joining us this week and every week for the music that's shaken, not stirred, on the Retro Cocktail Hour. Want to get in touch? My email is host@retrococktail.org. And by the way, at our online store, you'll find our 30th anniversary T-shirts, cocktail glasses, sweatshirts, key fobs, and more. 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We're going to leave you now with Shorty Rogers and his orchestra. This is on one of the Stereo Workshop albums done by Warner Brothers Records in the early 1960s. I think, all told, there were only four of these albums. Think of it as Warner Brothers' answer to RCA's Stereo Action Series. Here's Lover.

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1: 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Let's take a look at the weather for today. It's currently 6 a.m. It's 47 degrees. The humidity is at 100% today. There's going to be some patchy fog this morning before 9 a.m. Otherwise, it's going to be sunny and there'll be a high near 77. 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My name's DJ Olivia. And I hope you are having a great morning.

Hello again, it's Olivia, DJ Olivia. It's 6:20 a.m. Good morning. Let's take a look at the community calendar. It's Monday, September 28th. This evening, there'll be the Festival of Ghost Stories auditions at the auditorium in the Monroe County Public Library, located at 303 East Kirkwood Avenue in Bloomington, from 5 to 6:45 p.m. Registration is required. Do you have a scary story to tell that's appropriate for age 12 and up? Come and audition for this year's Festival of Ghost Stories happening on October 23rd at Bryan Park, age 18 and up. There is also All Ages Bingo Night from 5:30 to 7 p.m. at the Owen County Public Library, 10 South Montgomery Street in Spencer, Indiana. Lastly, there's a broom making a little magic for your home at Oak, located at 116 West 6th Street in Bloomington. This is today from 6 to 8 p.m. Create your very own hand broom and fill it with intention. In this hands-on workshop at Oak, you'll learn the traditional symbolism of the witch's broom and make a small hand broom of your own. 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We're listening to a lot of different music this morning, but I just played April Suzanne, the cover version from Beach House. This is going to be a little collaborative cover album, which is going to be great. We have 10,000 Miles from a Friend before that by Billy Strings off of his most recent release, So Much for Goodbyes. Before that, we had Bound to Ride, a single from Dolly Parton and the First Ladies of Bluegrass. Rest in peace, Dolly Parton. Before that, we had Great Lake by Just Penelope, local band to Bloomington, Indiana, off of their new release, Great Lake. Before that, we had World's Always Burning by Military Gun, featuring MP. And if y'all want to see the full listing, make sure to check out WFHB.org and see what we've been playing. Let's get back to some music.

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Before that was Fail Safe by DJ Dave, and that was a single. They have an album coming up. 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

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You've just been listening to Gouge Away by the Pixies off of their 1997 album, Death to the Pixies. Before that, Stranger Alive by Spirit of the Beehive off of their 2024 album, You'll Have Something to Lose. Prior to that, La Danza del Viento from Hermanos Gutierrez off of their most recent album, Los Ojos del Condor. Before that, we had Grow Up by Paramore from their 2013 album, Paramore. Join us tonight at 8 p.m. for a local live session with soul, funk, and blues band King Bee and the Stingers. 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Let's get back to some more music. I'm DJ Olivia, and you're listening to the Monday Morning Mix.

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1: 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Let's take a look at the weather. It's only increased 1 degree since we talked. It's 7 a.m. and it's Monday, September 28th. And it's currently 48 degrees with 100% humidity. Very calm winds, but it is a little bit chilly. There's going to be patchy fog this morning before 10 a.m. Otherwise, it's going to be sunny with the high near 77. Low winds all day. I just played Cool Martyr by They Are Gutting a Body of Water, also known as Tagabo, featuring Cashier, off of their upcoming release, Cool Faith Lucy's. So be coming out, I believe, next week. Then before that, I played Birds by Yifan, which is off of the Numero group. They're signed to the Numero group. And then this was their 2022 release, Birds in the Ground. Before that, I played The Clover Saloon by Connie Converse off of How Sad, How Lovely. Before that, I played On Video by Phoebe Bridgers from the Primetime soundtrack. Before that, I played B-Side by Krungbin and Leon Bridgers off of the 2021 album Texas Moon. Love that. Before that, I played Gouge Away by the Pixies. Now, let's get back to the music. 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My name's Olivia.

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Let's take a look at the community calendar. I'm DJ Olivia, and this is the Monday Morning Mix. It's Monday, September 28th. The time is 7:20 a.m. Tonight, there'll be country line dancing with Billy at Mike's Music and Dance Barn, located at 2277 Indiana State Road 46 West in Nashville, Indiana. Doors open at 6 p.m. It's open to all ages, and the event will begin at 6:30. There will be a Brent Wallerab Jazz Ensemble tonight from 7:30 to 9:30 at IU Musical Arts Center, located at 101 North Eagleson Avenue in Bloomington, Indiana. There's also Trivia Night with Bloomington Pub Quiz at the back door, located at 207 South College Avenue in Bloomington, Indiana, from 8:30 to 10:30 p.m. Our complete calendar listing is available at WFHB.org, and to get your event listed on the calendar, please send full details to calendars at WFHB.org at least 1 week in advance. 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The show takes place on October 8th. 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I just played Night Friends by Switch Angel, but I played the DJ Dave remix. Before that, I played David Bowie, I Love You Since I Was Six, from the Brian Jonestown Massacre, from their 2008 album, Take It From the Man. Before that, I played Crazy For You by Slow Dive. Before that, Angel Off Duty by Cowgirl Clue. And before that, Cool Martyr by They Are Getting a Body of Water. And now let's get back to the music.

0: Okay, how many people in here have ever been in love? I know none of the guys gonna raise their hand, but how many of y'all ever been in love? But I know none of the guys been in love. We don't get in love, right? Oh, let this black man right here tell what his idea of love is. Because now all the time we hear young black men talk about love. About your personal definition. Don't tell me what Webster thinks.
1: Everything
0: like what? Explain. Let him talk. Come on. If I asked him to talk about a fancy car, he'd be right on point. But you want to talk about love. You can do it. What do you think? You said you love somebody. You should know why you love them, right? I thought that was a beautiful point. Anybody else want to deal with that?
2: And sometimes, like, when they try to act funny in front of the boys and they get around and they say they love you, they can't love you. Because love wouldn't do that.
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Let's take a look at what we just listened to. You just heard Dior by Feeble Little Horse off of their 2026 album, Bitnut. Before that, Like Me by Slow Pulp off of their brand new album, Melody. Before that, Caledonia by Racecourse. Before that, To Zion by Miss Lauryn Hill and Carlos Santana. Before that, Playground by Steve Lacy. We got about 20 more minutes on here. I hope you tune in.

0: 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Today's weather, it's 46 degrees Fahrenheit. Humidity's at 100%. There's going to be patchy fog this morning before 10 a.m. Otherwise, it's going to be sunny with a high near 77. I hope you have a good day. This has been the Monday Morning Mix with Olivia from 6 to 8 a.m. on WFHB.
1: Exposed.
2: If there is even a question, whether domestically or internationally, that a state that you are selling arms to might be conducting a genocide, then the time to be discussing whether they might be in breach of IHL is way gone.
1: We'll speak to the documentary's executive producer, Ben DePere. He also made the documentary Gaza, Doctors Under Attack, which the BBC refused to air. Channel 4 picked it up and it won a BAFTA, the British equivalent of the Oscars. Then longtime national security reporter Sharon Weinberg, author of Valley of Death, How Big Tech is Fueling the Future of War.
3: Unlike during the Cold War, when the government paid for and owned the underlying technology for weapons, we now have billionaire-funded companies, venture-funded companies that are developing weapons with their own money, which means they own and control technologies that were once the preserve of governments.
1: And we will ask Sharon Weinberger about her Wall Street Journal piece, The Hidden Debt Apple Owes to the CIA. All that and more coming up. Welcome to Democracy Now!, democracynow.org, The War and Peace Report. I'm Amy Goodman. Today we're broadcasting from London. Police in southern England have arrested five men on suspicion of terrorism after they allegedly approached a military base carrying explosives. The men were arrested after a farmer called police to report three vans blocking her driveway near the Royal Air Force's RAF's Fairford base and, quote, a large group of hooded and masked men, unquote, who ran away when she spotted them. Dozens of people were evacuated from nearby homes as a bomb squad deployed robots to search the vehicles. In a statement, counterterrorism police said all five men are British nationals in their 20s and from London. It's not clear whether others were involved in a plot to attack the base, and a motive remains unknown. The UK has allowed US bombers to launch long-range strikes on Iran from RAF Fairford since March 1st, a day after President Trump ordered the US to join Israel in its war on Iran. At their summit in Washington, D.C. last week, President Trump asked Chinese President Xi Jinping if he would like to buy US-made weapons. That's according to David Perdue, the US ambassador to China, speaking to Fox News Sunday.
4: We sell arms to other people around the world. He actually asked President Xi, would he like to buy some at one point?
1: In a statement to the New York Times, the State Department said, quote, U.S. law prohibits arms sales to China, and there's no offer or plan to sell arms to China, unquote. The White House Friday night blocked CNN from Air Force One, preventing the network from covering President Trump on a Saturday trip to Tennessee. The four other major television networks, NBC, Fox News, CBS, and ABC, agreed to resume their pool coverage of President Trump Sunday, even though the White House continued to block CNN from participating in the pool. This comes after President Trump banned MS Now, CNN, and Politico from the White House earlier this month. Soon after, a Trump-appointed federal judge ordered the White House to reinstate the outlets for 2 weeks. OpenAI's artificial intelligence reportedly went rogue and meddled with the websites for the Education Department, the Commerce Department, and the Securities and Exchange Commission this summer without the company's knowledge. This comes as OpenAI, Anthropic, and security researchers are investigating tens of thousands of incidents in which their frontier models took steps that outside evaluators would consider problematic. That's according to Axios, which reported Saturday the massive number of incidents dwarfs the dozens of previously reported cases of frontier AI models escaping containment and hijacking websites. In an interview that aired Sunday on Meet the Press, Microsoft co-founder Bill Gates called on lawmakers to regulate AI.
5: AI is certainly powerful enough to drive events that, you know, cause a billion deaths.
1: In Yemen, the Houthi-run health ministry said 7 people were killed in airstrikes and 40 injured, including children in Taiz province on Sunday. Yemen's government said its forces had targeted Houthi military camp and vehicles in the area. According to the World Health Organization, nearly 700 people have been killed in Yemen since fighting escalated last month. Government forces are attempting to reverse recent Houthi advances along the Red Sea coast. The Palestinian death toll from Israel's war on Gaza has surpassed 74,000. That's according to Gaza's health ministry. Since the so-called ceasefire last October, 1,145 Palestinians have been killed in Israeli attacks. On Sunday, 2 Palestinians were killed in an Israeli airstrike on downtown Gaza City. Here in the UK, Foreign Minister Ed Miliband has called the actions of the Israeli government to, quote, stain on the conscience of the world. Miliband drew a standing ovation for his comments as he addressed the Labour conference in Liverpool earlier today.
6: And I want to say to the millions of people in this country and indeed elsewhere, who have been moved and outraged by the plight of the Palestinian people, we hear you. You were right. We call out ethnic cleansing by the settler terrorists in the West Bank. We call out the evidence of war crimes in Gaza. We call out Israel's illegal occupation of Palestine. And we match words with action. We will ban the import of goods from illegal settlements. We will disrupt the supply lines of British finance, British construction, and British services for illegal settlements. And when it comes to the attempt to destroy the two-state solution, this party, this movement, this government says, we will not let you succeed.
1: The UK Foreign Minister Miliband's speech came a day after police arrested more than 50 protesters outside the Labour Party conference in Liverpool, with demonstrators nonviolently urging support for the banned direct action group Palestine Action. Among them was Robert Del Naya, frontman of the British hip-hop group Massive Attack. They were arrested for holding homemade banners reading, "I oppose genocide, I support Palestine Action," unquote. In the Democratic Republic of Congo, the number of confirmed Ebola cases has topped 8,000 for the first time. This comes as the World Health Organization confirmed that the virus has spread to 2 additional regions of the northern DRC. This is the Director General of the World Health Organization, Tedros Adhanom Ghebreyesus.
7: Then there is no also incentive for people to come forward because there is no vaccine, there is no treatment. But there are now advances in trials also, vaccine and treatment. Without incentive, it is very difficult to attract people to the centers because, okay, why would I come? You isolate me and then I die alone.
1: The U.S. Supreme Court will allow the Trump administration to roll out a large database of sensitive personal data, including citizenship status and social security numbers, that states can use to identify ineligible voters. In a dissent to the court's unsigned emergency ruling Friday, Justice Ketanji Brown Jackson wrote, quote, "The harm caused by burdening or disenfranchising even a few lawful voters outweighs the non-existent harm the government experiences when it's prevented from taking an action that it likely lacks the authority to take," unquote. States can use the database on a voluntary basis. Current law also prevents states from purging voters from their rolls within 90 days of an election. In Chicago, the former lead prosecutor assigned to a high-profile case against six anti-ICE activists has resigned in protest, accusing the Trump administration of ignoring her legal advice as it pushed unwarranted felony charges. In a scathing resignation letter obtained by the Chicago Tribune, the prosecutor, Sherry Mecklenburg, accuses U.S. Attorney Andrew Boutros of threatening to discipline or fire her if she attempts to defend herself against misconduct allegations. She writes, quote, "You sent an office-wide email laying out responsibility at my feet for a felony prosecution that you personally directed over my objection that the case was better suited to misdemeanor charges," she said. The Broadview Six were indicted for protesting outside an ICE jail last year during President Trump's immigration crackdown known as Operation Midway Blitz. They faced felony charges for allegedly blocking an ICE vehicle with a maximum sentence of 6 years in prison. The case was eventually thrown out by a U.S. district judge who cited gross misconduct by prosecutors during grand jury proceedings. A federal judge in New York has issued a permanent injunction condemning the dreadful, quote-unquote, treatment of immigrants detained at the ICE jail at 26 Federal Plaza. The order prohibits ICE from indefinitely detaining people in overcrowded holding cells, saying detainees often had to sleep standing. It also requires ICE provide adequate medical care, sanitation and hygiene, proper meals, as well as free and unmonitored phone calls to lawyers and access to counsel. U.S. District Judge Lewis Kaplan said in the ruling, ICE imposed inhumane conditions, quote, to inflict punishment on detainees and induce them to self-deport, unquote. This comes as ICE arrests soared to record highs this summer, with more than 50,000 immigrants detained in August alone. Meanwhile, Amnesty International has called on ICE to be abolished and widespread human rights amidst widespread human rights violations. And in Ukraine, a guided Russian aerial bomb injured 22 people, including children, striking an apartment building in Kharkiv. This is a resident of the damaged apartment building.
8: Glass scattered and a column of smoke began to rise. The children were asleep in the other room. My husband and I realized there was glass everywhere and doors, so somehow we managed to squeeze through. We grabbed the children and got out of the apartment. Thank God the door hadn't jammed.
1: And those are some of the headlines. This is Democracy Now!, democracynow.org, the War and Peace Report. I'm Amy Goodman. Today we're broadcasting from London. Tomorrow, Copenhagen, and the rest of the week from Berlin. But we're turning now to the Spanish capital of Madrid. A protest encampment over the cost of housing and housing instability has entered its third day, as over 600 residents are now camped in front of the regional government headquarters at the Puerta del Sol Plaza to demand new protections for tenants. Tens of thousands of people marched in the streets of Madrid Saturday. Demonstrations are also occurring across Spain. Protests began Wednesday over the eviction of 87-year-old Maria del Carmen Abascal Martin, referred to just as Mari Carmen, who was forcibly removed from her home of more than 70 years after an investment fund bought her apartment building and more than tripled or more her rent. Police broke down the door of her home and removed Mari Carmen, who is 87 years old, on a stretcher as hundreds of supporters gathered outside. She later released a video message to supporters from her hospital bed.
9: No lo he logrado.
10: I have not been able to defend my home, but I have fought so others can learn to fight for theirs. My home has been my life, and now I have to leave it behind. But that doesn't mean I'm not going to keep fighting.
1: Protesters camped in tents with sleeping bags in the Puerta del Sol Plaza say they won't leave unless meaningful government action is taken.
11: What we are demanding is that the rental market be regulated because rents are unaffordable and people simply cannot afford them. There are abuses taking place that can leave vulnerable people out on the street, such as Mari Carmen, an 87-year-old woman with a disability who has no alternative housing after living in her home for 70 years.
12: We are going to stay here until things change. There is talk of a decree on Tuesday, and we will remain here until measures that we consider sufficient are adopted.
13: We are protesting so that we could claim and so the government listens to us, listens to a society that is tired of speculation, tired of corruption, and tired of a system that sidelines the vast majority of the population. This is why we are here.
1: For more, we go to Madrid, Spain, where we're joined by two guests. Sabina Carao is the spokesperson for the Sindicato de Equilinas, the Madrid Tenants Union. And Tesh Sidi is a member of the Spanish Parliament, member of the progressive coalition SUMAR. She's vice chair of the Committee on Economy and Digital Transformation. She is also the first Sahrawi to serve in the Spanish Parliament from Western Sahara as an advocate for Sahrawi rights. We welcome you both to Democracy Now! Let's begin with Sabina in Madrid, your spokesperson for the Madrid Tenants Union. Can you explain to a global audience what has taken place, the significance of the eviction of Mari Carmen, the 87-year-old tenant who was taken directly to the hospital?
14: Yes. First of all, hello, everyone. Well, what happened on Wednesday with Mari Carmen is something that has been building up for years, not only for Mari Carmen, but for a lot of people, but particularly for Mari Carmen. This is her eviction did not begin on Wednesday. It began 7 years ago when she received the formal notice that she had to leave her home if she didn't want to pay or could pay that the rent price of almost three times what she was paying at the moment. So there are generations of people here that feel that from the institutions, they're not receiving any solution to any of their problems. For something, a problem such a basic problem as having a roof under which to live. So right now, what we have is a lot of furious people, enraged people that are demanding from the government and from the public institutions that they give us some sort of solution, and we're also demanding certain specific measures that will be discussed tomorrow in the Council of Ministers.
1: Can you explain who the people are in the streets? It's a reminder, it seems, of the ignidados, the indignant who took to the streets so many years ago. And talk about the Spanish government's response, Sabina.
14: Yeah, well, a lot of people are comparing what happened on Saturday night to 15M, which was something that happened 15 years ago, where another group of people, a lot of people during many days, camped out in Sol. This is somewhat different. I mean, the place is the same one, but this is something that we have promoted, not only the Tenants Union of Madrid, but also different organizations. A very basic difference here is that we have a specific goal, which is we want to change the whole model of housing in Spain. We have what we have called the Mari Carmen Decree, which is exactly what's going to be discussed tomorrow in the Council of Ministers. But it doesn't end with this. We want to change the whole system. And if you go to Sol, you will find that there is not only the Tenants Union, there are people from Greenpeace, there are a lot of students that have organized, the whole education union also. I think that we are This is not only about housing. This has put under discussion a lot of things that also raise a very democratic issue, because we're starting to like fight against us. And instead of looking up to see who are the people that are in the power that are condemning us to this situation that we are going through.
9: I don't know if I've answered. Where will Mari Carmen go now?
14: Well, she doesn't have an alternative. Right now, she's still in hospital. There are a lot of health issues that need to be addressed before she can leave the hospital. And we're fighting for that also, because she doesn't have an alternative. She doesn't have where to go. Mm.
9: Tesh Sidi, you're a member of the Spanish Parliament. You were a vice chair of the Committee on Economy and Digital Transformation. If you can talk about the government's response right now, what the Spanish Parliament is doing, and of course, this goes way beyond Mari Carmen. It goes to the whole issue of affordability in Spain, one, to say the least, we are dealing with in the United States as well.
15: First of all, thank you for having me. I think the colleague from the Sindicato de Inquilinos explained it very well. I think it's a crisis in all our system and in our model, because in 8 years we have been in this progressive coalition, but our power is not enough to make this change. We need our bigger the coalition. In this case, we are with socialists, so we need socialists to be more fighter for this, to put the agenda of housing and the right to have a house and to the right to have an achievable rent is something we are fighting inside the government to have it and to achieve it. We know that the Mari Carmen case is the case of so many families, and every one of us, especially the class work, is every day closer to be Mari Carmen than to have any house. So that is the big problem. And a lot of people, especially the regional governments, they are still talking about that this is a generation issue, this is a fight between generation, and what we can see in Seoul is a lot of anger. And we have to hold this anger, and this anger is against the regional government, but as well against our government. So we have to hold on this, to work on this. We still work in this Mari Carmen decree and in the council, but we need to fight this model. This model is working class, normal people against very, very rich company who find in housing and find in a right of having this a house or on a right. They have find an investment and very, very very easy, like in Madrid, but in all Spain. Our model is really, really connected to tourism, really connected to having and buying a house to make a speculation. So people is saying it's enough. So we are working really hard to find at least a Mari Carmen decree is very a small step, but we know we need to fight more, and we need to fight inside the government. It's too late, in my point of view. We've been fighting. We put this decree. It's the second time we bring it to the parliament, but we know that in the parliament we have as well the right and extreme right parties that they don't want to help people. They don't want to fight against investment companies. They just want to open the doors to all these big companies. And this issue is not only happening in Spain. It's all around Europe. It's all around the U.S., because what we are fighting is the right to have an affordable life. So that is the issue. And I've been yesterday on the protest, but I think we need to work more and more as a member of the government.
9: And how does the government, for a global audience, if you can explain, Sumar, your junior partner with the governing party, with Pedro Sanchez's party, how do you protect the elderly and the lifting of the moratorium on evictions that took place after the pandemic?
15: In 2026, in the pandemic as well, I mean, we've been in coalition on the government the last 8 years. The last government, we achieved the first step, that is a law about housing and the right to housing, to have a house. This is in our constitution. This is the first of all. But that law is not enough, because that law in Spain, we are kind of semi-federal state. So to apply that law, we need the regions. We need Madrid, we need Catalonia, we need all our nations to make it real, do you know? So that is the huge problem we find when we make any law or we make any step, we find the fight between the socialism and the right-wing or extreme right-wing parties. But we need to hold with that. We need to work on that. And politics is talking, is dialogue, and to find a way to solve people's problems. So we are in that way, to solve people's problems, even if it's the first step, but we need to go farther and farther against this system who is killing our people, is killing generation and is putting people out of their houses, their memories. Mari Carmen could be a grandma of any of us. I mean, like, she's a symbol of this crisis, but there are a lot of families every day are evacuated from their houses, from their memories, from their neighborhoods. But we put this problem in that during the COVID, and we brought it as well in February of this year. But right and extreme right parties, they like just put it down. They didn't vote it in favor of people. So we are fighting that. But I think Mari Carmen is in a point of it. Like, sorry, I can't.
16: Tesh, CD, we're about to wrap up, but I wanted to ask you a question. As the only Sahrawi member of the Spanish parliament, the prime minister, Pedro Sanchez, takes pride in being one of the most progressive world leaders when it comes to Palestine. However, when it comes to another occupation, Morocco-occupied Western Sahara, a former Spanish colony where you and your family are originally from, he's joined President Trump and Israeli Prime Minister Netanyahu in support of Morocco's so-called autonomy plan to make the occupation permanent. In this last minute we have, what is your response?
15: This is an exactly perfect example of how is the hypocrisy of socialism, especially of this government, when it's related to Western Sahara or related to housing. The propaganda and the marketing they have around is that they are quite progressive people, but the people who hold with them and hold the government and support the government, we know that is not enough. So the change of our like commitment, because we are as well the colonial state, Spain is the colonial state of Western Sahara, we have so much responsibility of what happens to Sahrawi people, and especially people like me who was born in a refugee camp. And one of the commitment why I take a step from software engineering and move to politics is because of that change of 2021, because I felt like a Spanish person and as well a Sahrawi person needs to be more committed of on politics to change and to have a voice. And I'm very glad to do that step, because since I'm here, in the latest week, we achieved the first law in 50 years that first of all recognized that Spain has colonized Western Sahara. And I don't know if you know, but Sahrawi people who were born under colonialism, they lost their Spanish IDs, their Spanish nationality. They took them from them. So we do with this law, we give it back. But the most important is the not giving Sahrawi people the nationality back. The most important thing is memory, is that we made a little bit of justice and we put Sahrawi on media and on the table. And I know as the housing problem, this is only the first step on recognizing Sahrawi self-determination.
16: Tesh Sidi, I want to thank you for being with us, member of the Spanish parliament, with Sumar, the junior partner with the Spanish government, also the only Sahrawi in the Spanish parliament, and Sabina Carao, spokesperson for the Madrid Tenants Union, both speaking to us from Madrid, Spain. Coming up, Britain's Gaza secrets exposed. Stay with us.

0: Shiel Shiel, Carrie Carrie, performed by the NYC Palestinian Youth Choir. This is Democracy Now!, democracynow.org. I'm Amy Goodman. The British Labour Party is holding its annual conference in Liverpool. This is British Foreign Minister Ed Miliband speaking earlier today.
1: And I want to say to the millions of people in this country, and indeed elsewhere, who have been moved and outraged by the plight of the Palestinian people, we hear you. You were right. We call out ethnic cleansing by the settler terrorists in the West Bank. We call out the evidence of war crimes in Gaza. We call out Israel's illegal occupation of Palestine. And we match words with action. We will ban the import of goods from illegal settlements. We will disrupt the supply lines of British finance, British construction, and British services for illegal settlements. And when it comes to the attempt to destroy the two-state solution, this party, this movement, this government says, we will not let you succeed.
0: That's the British Foreign Minister, Ed Miliband, speaking to the Labour Party conference in Liverpool earlier today. He spoke a day after police arrested more than 50 protesters outside the conference for holding signs reading, "I oppose genocide, I support Palestine action." Under UK law, Palestine Action is proscribed or banned as a terrorist organization. Well, we turn now to Britain's Gaza Secrets Exposed. That's the name of a documentary that aired Thursday night on Channel 4. Examining how the British government responded to Israel's war on Gaza. It's based in part on unpublished internal government documents. This excerpt looks at the role of David Cameron, Britain's former Conservative Prime Minister.
2: In January 2024, David Cameron was questioned about the government's response to the crisis by the Foreign Affairs Committee. By this point, over 23,000 Palestinians had been killed, and Israel had blockaded Gaza for 3 months.
3: If Israel have the power to turn the water back on that they turned off, surely that is a flagrant breach of international humanitarian law.
4: Well, I'm not a lawyer. My view is they ought to switch it on because the north of Gaza, the conflict is now effectively over there. And so
5: you've never had a piece of paper put in front of you by a Foreign Office lawyer that says that Israel is in breach of its international humanitarian commitments under international humanitarian law?
4: Look, the reason for not answering this question, I can't recall every single bit of paper that's been put in front of me. I look at everything. I mean, of course, there are lots of things that have happened where you think, well, surely that was something that shouldn't have happened. And so I don't want to answer that question.
2: Now dispatches can reveal what legal advice David Cameron had received. Only a month before giving evidence in Parliament, he'd been sent two separate assessments concluding that Israel's blockade of Gaza was a possible breach of international humanitarian law. An email confirms he carefully considered all the information in one of them.
3: Have you been made aware or seen any evidence or have reasonable grounds to believe that Israel has breached international
4: humanitarian law? I've seen lots of things that have been deeply concerning.
3: Have you received legal advice?
2: David Cameron evaded those questions 10 times.
0: The documentary Britain's Gaza Secrets Exposed also features former British Foreign Office official Mark Smith, who resigned in protest over arms sales to Israel. These are his words in his own voice, though he's portrayed on screen by an actor.
6: We've all seen the aerial footage of entire neighborhoods literally flattened to the ground. They've destroyed the vast majority of all residential buildings in Gaza. I've never seen anything like it in my career, in my life.
2: He'd been a lead officer on arms sales assessments during the Saudi-led war in Yemen. He was now working as a diplomat representing the UK and Ireland and was shocked by the handling of Gaza.
6: And the nature of the assessment is such that you can kind of make it say whatever you want, and that is why the system is broken.
2: Because of the scale of destruction, he was concerned about possible war crimes and even genocide.
6: So even without being on the team and having access to the assessments being made, I could see on the news in broad daylight with the naked eye the most appalling attacks taking place on a daily basis, almost every single school and almost every single hospital in Gaza has been damaged or destroyed. How are we justifying our arms exports? If there is even a question whether domestically or internationally that a state that you are selling arms to might be conducting a genocide, then the time to be discussing whether they might be in breach of IHL is way gone.
0: That's British Foreign Office official Mark Smith, who resigned over Britain's policy towards Israel. We're joined now by Ben DePere, executive producer of Britain's Gaza Secrets Exposed. He's produced four films on Gaza since October 7th, including Gaza Doctors Under Attack. The BBC refused to air that film last year. Channel 4 picked it up, and it then won a BAFTA, the British equivalent of the Oscars. Ben DePere served as editor of Channel 4 News for 10 years. We thank you so much for being with us, Ben. Talk about this piece that came out, this documentary, on Thursday night. And what are these Gaza secrets, where you got them?
7: Well, it's extraordinary to hear Ed Miliband today at the Labour Party conference rewriting UK policy. I heard just now that you played the clip that he's calling what happened in Gaza possible war crimes or war crimes even. And that is a long way forward from where his predecessor was and where this government has been and the previous government. Our film focused on the process by which the Foreign Office, our government, assesses Israel's conduct, its military behaviour in Gaza. Because not only are they an ally of the United Kingdom, but we also sell them weapons. And we are the signatory of a number of international treaties, including the Genocide Convention, which means if there is even a risk of a genocide taking place, you are meant to take action as a fellow country under that Genocide Convention. You're meant to stop the genocide, not aid it, not sell weapons. We're also signatories of the Arms Treaty, which is you do not sell arms to a country that may be committing war crimes. And when we got these documents from inside the Foreign Office, they were the assessments written by a team who were watching hundreds of videos, the sort of videos that you and I watched on our phones, that the whole world watched on their phones, of civilians being killed, schools being bombed, hospitals like our last film being attacked, the whole health system taken out, journalists being killed, over 200 of them, obviously 74,000 people have now been killed in Gaza, but 21,000 of them are children. So in its scale, there's not been a bombing campaign like it this century. So we were looking at how our country, which prides itself on having an ethical foreign policy and as being one of the supporting members of the United Nations on human rights, was able to keep selling arms. And basically what we found was a doctored process where assessments were coming to ministers that were saying these are possible war crimes, but fairly neutral. And then the ministers were saying, we don't see any cause concern here. Certainly David Cameron said that. We can keep signing them off. And even as he was, publicly saying, we are going to take tough action against what Israel is doing, privately they were signing off these weapons sales licenses so that we continue selling arms to Israel.
0: Sometimes on the same day.
7: Yes. There was one a bombing of the World Central Kitchen, in which six aid workers were killed. Three of them were British, and that was on the 1st of April. On the 2nd of April, David Cameron came out demanding that the Israelis take action, they do a proper investigation. And on the 3rd of April, he was signing the latest

0: Chris Henderson's son James had served in the Royal Marines in Afghanistan. From February 2024, he was working for World Central Kitchen, a charity delivering food to civilians in Gaza.
1: We see what was happening in Gaza, but you think if they're doing humanitarian work, then they're going to be safe. Yeah, they should be safe.
2: They should have been safe. They should have been safe.
1: Yeah, he wasn't out there fighting a war. He was out there trying to help people.
0: James entered Gaza just before famine was declared by the UN. As a security advisor, he was responsible for the team's safety along routes coordinated with the IDF.
2: He said, no matter where you go, all you can hear is drones all the time.
1: When I finished on the phone to you, he said, I'm going to go up and put some more World Central Kitchen stickers on the roof. And that was the last time I spoke to him.
0: On the 1st of April, James and two other British veterans, John Anthony Chapman and James Kirby, were driving in an aid convoy. At 11 p.m, an Israeli drone fired on them. Seven aid workers were killed, including the three Brits.
2: I can always remember Trish just crying out to me, it's Jim, you know, and then you realise, you know, that he was one of the seven. That whole day is just a blur, really, in that sense. Just
0: killings of the aid workers in the World Central Kitchen strike triggered an international outcry.
3: The devastating Israeli airstrikes that killed World Central Kitchen personnel yesterday bring the number of aid workers killed in this conflict to 196, including more than 175 members of our own UN staff. This is unconscionable, but it is an inevitable result of the way the war is being conducted.
4: I welcome what the Israeli foreign minister said yesterday to me about a full, urgent and transparent inquiry into how this dreadful event was allowed to happen. And we want to see that happen very, very quickly.
0: But that same day, Cameron was publicly demanding answers from the Israelis. Behind closed doors, he signed off the latest approval of weapons exports to Israel, without waiting for Israel's investigation to be completed. This was just 2 days after the drone strike. This letter outlines his decision, which was based on the fifth IHL assessment. The Foreign Secretary does not recommend the suspension of any extant export licenses to Israel.
5: That's a clip from the documentary Britain's Gaza Secrets that just aired on Channel 4. Even the case of the killing of 5-year-old Hind Rajab and her family, the British office concluded there was insufficient evidence to show there had been a breach of what's called IHL, international humanitarian law. Finally, on this, before we go to your previous documentary, Ben, where you got a lot of the documents that you base Britain's Gaza Secrets?
6: There was a court case taken by Al-Haq through an organisation called GLAN, where they were trying to stop the UK government selling arms to Israel. And so in that, there was disclosure of the assessments that were being made. And we managed to get hold of these because they're court documents, but we happened to be the only people who had actually bothered looking through them in any detail journalistically.
5: And we only have a minute left, but I want to go to your recent film on Gaza that you produced, Gaza Doctors Under Fire. The BBC pulling the film weeks before its scheduled broadcast. Channel 4 aired it instead. It then won a BAFTA during the award ceremony. You and your colleague, the correspondent on the piece, Ramita Navai, blasted the BBC.
7: We refuse to be silenced and censored, and we thank you. And we thank Channel 4 for showing this film.
8: We also want to dedicate this award to Jabba Badwin and Osama Al-Ashi, the two journalists on the ground who made this film for us. They did so amongst

0: a killing spree that killed over 250 of their colleagues, journalists in Gaza. So I'd like a round of applause for them, please. And finally, just a question to the BBC. Given that you dropped our film, will you drop us from the BAFTA screening later tonight? Thank you. Bye.
1: So that's Ben DePere and Ramita Navai at the BAFTA ceremony, their acceptance speech. Ben, did the BBC air your speeches when they ran just within the next hours?
2: They did. They did, actually. And they were very fair to us. They showed our clips of the criticism of them. They came under huge pressure, especially from the government here, over Gaza. The BBC is a brilliant journalistic organisation. They caved in a little bit during the first year and a half of the Gaza war. And they became under, I would say, unacceptable government pressure, and they didn't perhaps react in the way they should. But I see positive signs now, especially that our own government is now criticising Israel openly and taking a very firm stance, or a firmer stance. You will see the BBC perhaps given the space to do the coverage that they've normally done over many years.
1: Ben DePere, executive producer of Britain's Gaza Secrets and Gaza Doctors Under Fire. He's produced four films on Gaza since October 7, 2023. He served as editor-in-chief of Channel 4 News for 10 years, has been in Gaza 10 times over the last 20 years. Coming up, Sharon Weinberger, author of Valley of Death, How Big Tech is Fueling the Future of War. Stay with us.

0: Billy Bragg singing Tomorrow's Going to Be a Better Day in our Democracy Now! Studios in New York. This is Democracy Now!, democracynow.org, The War and Peace Report. I'm Amy Goodman. Today we're broadcasting from London. Tonight, the film about Democracy Now! Called Steal the Story, Please! Will be showing in Lewis at the Lewis Depot outside Brighton at 8 o'clock. And I'll be there with the film's director, Carl Diehl, for Q&A afterwards. We end today's show with a remarkable new book about the growing ties between Silicon Valley and U.S. military and intelligence agencies. It's called Valley of Death, How Big Tech is Fueling the Future of War. The author, longtime national security reporter Sharon Weinberger, traces the roots of Silicon Valley's relationship with the Pentagon back to the Cold War, when government funding helped fuel the development of the tech industry. But today, she writes, the relationship has fundamentally changed. Companies like SpaceX, Palantir, and Anduril are no longer simply supplying technology to the U.S. military intelligence agencies, but also developing powerful technologies that, in some cases, they maintain control over themselves. Weinberger argues that the stakes are enormous. Take a listen to Axios reporter Colin Demarest questioning the co-founder of the military tech company Anduril Industries, Palmer Luckey, about whether there's any red line on what he would build.
1: What won't you build? What's your red line?
2: What wouldn't I build? That's an interesting one. Well, you know, I've been pretty public that how our weapons are used are, yeah, that's a matter for the DOD. But you're right, I have control over what I can build. There's things that I could say, for example, you know, that's a power too great for any man.
1: Nuclear weapons?
2: I would definitely build nuclear weapons. I would build fission weapons. I would build fusion weapons. I think that nuclear weapons have been one of the most stabilizing forces in history ever.
0: In her new book, Valley of Death, How Big Tech is Fueling the Future of War, journalist Sharon Weinberger examines the extraordinary rise of tech billionaires like Luckey, as well as Elon Musk, Peter Thiel, Alex Karp, who, she writes, are playing an increasingly central role in U.S. military and intelligence decisions, but with no oversight or accountability. Sharon Weinberger, welcome to Democracy Now! Before we get to these tech billionaires building nuclear weapons themselves, I want to turn to your recent article based on your book. This in the Wall Street Journal, headlined The Hidden Debt That Apple Owes to the CIA. Talk about Steve Jobs being rehabilitated, kind of, when he went back to Apple and what that relationship was with the CIA.
3: Sure. So about 10 years ago, when I was thinking of working on this book, when Silicon Valley was starting to move back into Pentagon work, I was told a story that I thought was perhaps apocryphal about how the National Security Agency had given a large contract to Steve Jobs' company Next. This was the company he formed in the 1980s after he was initially exiled from Apple. Company built beautiful, very expensive computers, wasn't doing well. It was essentially failing. And I was told the National Security Agency had bought a whole bunch of computers and it had in effect saved the company. So it took me years to track down the story. And when I eventually did, it turned out it wasn't the NSA. That was actually cover for a CIA contract that was buying Next computers for satellite analysts to go through imagery. And the story was really fascinating, not just because it was Steve Jobs, but we think of him as almost a counterculture figure. But the idea that in the late 1980s, early 1990s, he was not only doing work for the CIA, but that it essentially saved his company. The argument was that that gave him a few years of extra runway to prove himself at Next. He leapfrogged back to Apple, took over Apple again, and the operating system from Next became the operating system for modern Apple products. So the argument I would hear from people both inside that company and inside the intelligence community was the CIA effectively saved Jobs and saved Apple.
0: So I want to go to the start of your book, beginning with a Zurich-based company that has the sole secret mission to build and sell nuclear weapons. You write, quote, the entrepreneur's goal essentially was to break the government monopoly over the production of nuclear weapons. It turned out to be an exercise sponsored by a secretive division of the Pentagon. You write, the idea that the Pentagon had sponsored a secret study to see if a rogue billionaire could develop a nuclear weapon fascinated me. Take it from there.
3: Yeah. So in 2013, this division of the Pentagon funded this study to look at whether a rogue billionaire could build nuclear weapons. I mean, essentially a little bit like what Palmer Luckey was talking about in the clip you played. And I was given a copy of this study around 2017, 2018, and then eventually went back and interviewed the participants. And it doesn't mention specific billionaires, but when I interviewed the people who took part in it, sort of like a tabletop war game, they're like, oh yeah, absolutely. We were thinking of an Elon Musk figure. And that's sort of amazing. In 2013, Elon Musk was certainly up and coming, but he wasn't the figure he is today. And the point they made was what they saw coming down the pike when they did this study in 2013 was that technologies, whether for nuclear weapons, for space travel, for other weaponry, it was no longer simply in government hands. It was now feasible for an entrepreneur, for a billionaire, for private capital to build these weapons. And sure enough, here we are in 2026. Elon Musk has his SpaceX-built Starlink, a satellite internet communication systems, which was critical for Ukraine in the early days of the war. We have Palmer Luckey, the founder of Anduril, talking about building nuclear weapons. What differentiates this new class of entrepreneurs from the defense industrial complex of old was the Pentagon never had to call the CEO of Lockheed Martin and say, can we use your F-35? Many of these technologies developed in the private sector now, to include AI, are done with private money, with venture capital, with private capital. The government doesn't own the underlying technology, which is why you're starting to see these disputes now, as you've seen, for example, between Anthropic and the Pentagon, because the Pentagon doesn't own the technology. They don't control it.
0: So in this part of the interview, we're going to do a part two, but what did Trump's presidency mean for the relationship between Silicon Valley and the U.S. military industry? You write in the New York Times, for tech companies, the personality of the person occupying the White House are less important than the person's willingness to buy what Silicon Valley is offering.
3: So what I mean by that is that, you know, it's not that people don't have real beliefs, real ideas, and real ideals. I don't want to discount sort of individual agency, but Silicon Valley as a whole, you know, we're all determined by our economic and operating environment. And that was the point of the Steve Jobs story. Like, yes, he was in some ways a figure of the counterculture, but when it meant the survival of his company, he was perfectly willing to work with the CIA. He gave lectures at the CIA. He was willing to work with national security. And it's the same thing with tech billionaires now. It may have their own political beliefs, left or right, but they know that it's more about what is the administration going to do for them. President Obama was very good in many ways for Silicon Valley. He was supportive of the Silicon Valley. There were a lot of personal links between people going in and out of the administration. He was supportive of privatized space travel. Biden administration, less good for Silicon Valley. So Trump has done two things. He sort of supercharged this relationship between government and Silicon Valley. But he's also demonstrated, when you saw how in 2016, Peter Thiel was this outlier supporting Trump. And then you get to the current administration and you have these tech leaders showing up for dinner, praising Trump for his leadership, sort of going like supplicants, saying what they're going to do for the U.S. economy. You know, it's hard to say what they believe or don't believe, but at the end of the day, they're going to do what's good for their businesses, and that's what they're demonstrating.
0: Sharon Weinberger, we want to thank you for being with us. We're going to continue this interview, post online at Democracy Now! We're going to talk about how artificial intelligence is transforming warfare from targeting software to autonomous drones. That does it for our show. Sharon Weinberger is author of Valley of Death, How Big Tech is Fueling the Future of War. I'll see folks in Lewis outside Brighton tonight at 8 o'clock, then tomorrow in Copenhagen at the Grand Theater. Theater, and then in Berlin at Spore. Check our website at democracynow.org. I'm Amy Goodman from London.

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Community radio for South Central Indiana. -46 degrees. Fair skies today. High of 77. Some fog this morning and sunny. Tonight, low 51. Partly cloudy. Then some fog tomorrow morning. A high of 79 tomorrow. Wednesday, looking at a high of 85. Mostly sunny. You're tuned in to the Monday Morning Music Mix. My name is Jar. Thanks for tuning in today. We wrapped up our fall fun drive last night. I hope you considered giving to this community radio station that needs your support. Behind me, our... this song was called Centralia.

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We just heard Low with Belarus from Drums and Guns from 2007. Al Green from 1973. Have You Been Making Out Okay? From Call Me. We heard from Joyce Marino. We heard Circulo Vicioso from a new Jazz is Dead release. Alan Frederick Parker with The Heister before that. Bonobo, new track from Bonobo with Talk to Me. New album called Distance and Static. Boards of Canada at the start of that set with You Retreat in Time and Space. And you're listening to the Monday Morning Music Mix, and I just got it. Listen, looked at an update for Fall Fun Drive. We're at about $60,000. We were hoping to raise about $65,000, so there's still time. 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It really is special, and I feel really grateful. So thank you very much. Behind me, El Buho with Floating Islands. And we're going to take a quick look at our events calendar. At 10:30 until noon, the Vital English Language Group, a conversation with Kayla W. And that's at the Monroe County Public Library. All Ages Gardening Day. That's tomorrow, actually. So is the Vital. Sorry about that. Tonight there is the Trivia Night at the Back Door with the Bloomington Pub Quiz. It's at 8:30. The Brent Wallerab Jazz Ensemble, IU Musical Arts Center, the MAC. That's at 7:30. And Country Line Dancing with the Billy at Mike's Music and Dance Barn. That's in Nashville, 2277 Indiana State Road 46 West. 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Our complete calendar listing is available at WFHB.org. 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On Wednesday, October 21st, Yonder Mountain String Band is described as a progressive bluegrass group hailing from Colorado, while Lowlanders are a hillbilly bluegrass string band based here in southern Indiana. More information at buskirkchumley.org.

0: You're listening to the Monday Morning Music Mix. That's Massive Attack. With Be Thankful for What You've Got. Jackie DeShannon with Didn't Want to Have to Do It. Shannon Lay with Room for Less before that. And we heard Alabama Shakes, new stuff from them with I Feel Hope Coming. And it's true, I do feel hope coming. 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This multi-venue festival features musical performances and workshops from Rob Rio, Jason Marsalis, and Deanna Bogart, and special guest Sylvain Zing from Switzerland. 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

You're listening to the Monday Morning Music Mix. We just heard stuff, new stuff from Abibio Sound Machine. We heard Burning in Lagos, new album called Chopping Mountain out on Merge Records. We heard On the Horizon from Ben E. King. And David Vorhaus with Creation. Before that, this is listener supported WFHB, Bloomington, Bedford, Ellettsville, Nashville. 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It's 54 degrees. High of 78 today. Sunny this afternoon. Tonight, partly cloudy. Low of 51. Tomorrow, we're looking at a high of 79. Some patchy fog in the morning with sunny skies later. Tomorrow evening, low 55, mostly clear. Wednesday, high of 85, mostly sunny. You're tuned in to the Monday Morning Music Mix. I'm Jar. Be with you for the next hour. Gonna listen to the next bird note and then get back to the mix.

This is Bird Note. Birds are the only living group of animals with feathers. Some have a lot, and some have a lot more. Generally speaking, the bigger the bird, the higher the number. In fact, someone did actually take the time to count the feathers on a tundra swan. And the number they came up with was 25,216. At least 80% of those are on the swan's long neck. Swans are huge birds with lots of feathers, to be sure, but it appears that penguins are more likely to claim the current feather record because they have lots of small feathers all over their bodies. And some penguins, like swans, are pretty big. The largest penguin species is the emperor penguin. One project counted around 80,000 feathers on a single bird. That's nearly 60 per square inch, keeping the penguin insulated and waterproof in one of the harshest climates on Earth. At the other end of the spectrum, there's the hummingbird. Some species have fewer than 1,000 feathers. But the most feathered creature ever? It may have been one of the bird's ancestors, a dinosaur. For Bird Note, I'm Mary McCann. Bird Note delivers the wonder and joy of birds directly to your inbox. 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

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Behind me, Booker T and the MGs with Sunny Monday. We heard Ali Fakatore before that with Peter Botha. Josalie Paulette before that with Radio Player. We heard Mad World from Tears for Fears. And a new track from Sivan Esso with Good at Pain from the new release, Ohm Infinity. It's time to take a look at our community calendar. At the Monroe County Public Library Auditorium at 5 o'clock, we have the Festival of Ghost Stories auditions. There is a registration required. 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All ages bingo at the Owen County Public Library at 5:30. 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

It's the Monday Morning Music Mix on WFHB. Behind me, Roland Alfonso with Groovy Sax. We heard Dublon, D-U-B-L-O-N, with Grilled Lobster, name of that track. Adrian Young with Clockwise, from his Young release earlier this year on Linear Labs. We heard Eurythmics with This Is The House. Local band The Spatulas with A Blue Dot at the start. 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The event includes the film, music, and sing-alongs. The show takes place Friday, October 2nd in Nashville, Indiana. 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

call me on the phone sometime. When I hear your voice.

One of these days, I'm gonna show you how nice a man can be. I'll buy you a brand.

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Closing us out is Fred Everything with the Afro Loft theme. Alan Parker before that with Love Is All. Alani before that with Middle of Nowhere. DJ Shadow brought us Corridors. And we heard Muddy Waters with Long Distance. 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Currently 66 degrees, high of 78 today, sunny skies, low of 51 tonight, partly cloudy, then patchy fog. Tuesday, we're looking at a high of 79, patchy fog, then sunny. Tuesday night, low of 55, mostly clear. Wednesday, high of 85, mostly sunny on Wednesday. Mostly sunny through the whole week up until Thursday, and then we can start to see some rain coming in over the weekend. It's been my pleasure. 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

0: Welcome to the Shortwave Report. I'm your host and producer, Dan Roberts. The Shortwave Report is a 30-minute review of news and opinion heard on the shortwave radio and the internet in Northern California. 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In today's edition, you'll hear reports from NHK Japan, Germany's Radio Deutsche Welle, France 24, and Radio Havana, Cuba. We will begin with NHK World Radio Japan. Japan has continued to receive record amounts of rainfall. Trump made an address at the United Nations General Assembly, which many nations found opposed to the spirit of the United Nations. Last year, he called climate change a scam. UN investigators say that there are reasonable grounds to believe that the U.S. committed war crimes in Iran. The Iranian president, Masoud Pezeshkian, also delivered a speech at the United Nations in response to Trump's speech the day before. France, Germany, and other European countries are increasing young recruits into their military systems. NHK Japan.
1: People in eastern Japan are reeling after Typhoon Jiuquan dumped record amounts of rain on the region earlier this week. 10 people have died and 4 are still unaccounted for. Levees on the banks of Lake Inbanuma in Chiba Prefecture collapsed, inundating surrounding areas. The water has yet to recede in some places. Prolonged heavy rain in mountainous areas triggered the landslides, which accounted for many of the deaths. Rescue workers are still searching for those who remain missing. Now, although the storm has passed, people's daily lives continue to be affected.
2: Well, Trump delivered an address to the assembly ahead of the summit. He covered a variety of topics, including the conflicts in Iran and Ukraine.
3: I have a big decision to make. Will a deal be made with Iran that lets them rebuild and create a far greater country than it ever was before? Maybe one of the greatest in the Middle East or even the world? Or do I annihilate the Islamic Republic and do it quickly, never giving them a chance to kill and destroy people and countries again?
2: Trump says he's expecting a deal to happen after the U.S. midterm elections in November. And he says he's working very closely with the leaders of Russia and Ukraine. Trump says his administration will get that one done more quickly. Trump also went into greater detail on the situation with the ICC. He described the court as anti-American and an evil group of people. He called on member nations to resign immediately.
4: Trump criticized the UN in his speech last year, saying the world body failed to live up to expectations. He called UN-led measures against climate change a scam.
1: United Nations investigators say there are reasonable grounds to believe the U.S. committed a war crime when a missile it launched struck a school in southern Iran earlier this year. The UN Human Rights Council fact-finding mission on Iran released a report Thursday. The strike on an elementary school in Minab, Hormozgan province, in February left at least 160 people dead, most of them children. The New York Times had reported the U.S. military mistakenly set its target based on outdated information. The UN team noted the school was operating in converted structures of Iran's elite military unit, the Islamic Revolutionary Guard Corps. It said the U.S. failed in its obligation to do everything feasible to verify the school was a military objective. It said the U.S. launched the airstrike while being aware of a substantial risk of striking a civilian object. The report also covered attacks on a gymnasium and an elementary school in the southern Iranian town of Lamerd in February. At least 20 people were killed. It said the U.S. military fired a missile that scattered small petal pellets in residential areas. It said that strike, too, could amount to a war crime. A U.S. State Department representative commented on the report. The official said the Trump administration withdrew from the Human Rights Council because it promoted anti-American rhetoric and anti-Semitism. The official added the U.S. does not give credibility to the findings of the U.N. report. The official said the protection of civilians is of utmost importance to the United States. Iranian President Masoud Pezeshkian says his country will not shy away from war, but is ready for dialogue and diplomacy. Pezeshkian delivered a speech at the UN General Assembly in New York on Wednesday. He said, although President Trump described Iranians as terrorists, they have in actuality been the victims of terrorism. Pezeshkian said the U.S. imposed the war on Iran, but his country has proved Iranians are not afraid of fighting. He went on to say, Iran is ready for dialogue and diplomacy as long as it does not use what he called the language of force. Pezeshkian said Iran's nuclear development is for peaceful purposes, noting Tehran has made clear it will not manufacture nuclear weapons. A group opposing the Iranian government staged a protest around the UN headquarters. The protesters said the regime does not represent the people of Iran. They demanded accountability for what they called the government's human rights abuses and crimes against humanity. France has revealed a training session for its new voluntary military service system. The country launched the system for young people this year as Russia's invasion of Ukraine has heightened awareness of the need to enhance defense capabilities. The volunteer soldiers serve for 10 months. About 3,000 of them, mostly 18 and 19-year-olds, began training nationwide this month. On Tuesday, members of the media were invited to watch as volunteers practiced shooting and urban warfare at an army base in Sarrebourg, eastern France.
5: Globally, cultivating a defense mindset across all of society is important amid the current circumstances.
1: Other European nations have also taken steps to boost their defense capabilities. Germany put a law into effect this year to enable conscription if not enough people volunteer to serve, while Croatia has revived its conscription system.
0: Those reports were from NHK World Radio Japan on shortwave. They are now heard at 10 p.m. Pacific Daylight Time at 11800 or on the web at www.3.nhk.or.jp. However, NHK may be much more easily found at regular podcast sites like Amazon, Spotify, etc., as is the shortwave report. On to Germany's Radio Deutsche Welle. There are upheavals in German elections with another far-right victory in the eastern part of the country and a far-left victory in Berlin. On the last day of elections in Moscow, Ukraine hit the city with the largest ever drone attack, including setting fire to the largest oil refinery. Israeli Prime Minister Netanyahu has gone after the award-winning Israeli directors of the documentary called Gaza, about systematic killings in Gaza. Netanyahu says he will revoke their citizenship. The OSCE, that's the Organization for Security and Cooperation in Europe, which monitors elections around the world, has not been invited to the U.S. midterm elections this November. Germany's Radio Deutsche Welle.
6: On the day after an unprecedented state election disaster for the German Chancellor's Conservative Party, Chancellor Merz is vowing to stay in office. On Sunday, the conservative CDU party suffered defeats in two state elections. On Sunday, in the state of Mecklenburg-Western Pomerania, the far-right AfD enjoyed another strong showing. And here in Berlin, it was the far-left Left Party that won the most votes. Sunday brings the total state election losses for the Chancellor's party this month to three. We have more in this report.
7: A double blow for German Chancellor Friedrich Merz. Two state elections, two very different winners, and both of them a verdict on him. In Mecklenburg-Western Pomerania, the far-right AfD won over 38%, its second victory in state elections in 2 weeks. Merzer center-right CDU took just 4.9%, its worst ever result on the state and short of the 5% threshold required to get back into the state parliament. Taking stock on Monday, the chancellor recognized the serious blow to his party. In Berlin, voters swung the other way. The far-left Left Party won with 25.7%, pushing the CDU out of government. They're set to lead the Berlin Senate for the first time. The Left Party, too, is taking the results as a signal to the federal government. Pressure is also mounting on Chancellor Merz from within his own camp, but alternative leadership candidates are scarce.
8: So we have a weakened chancellor, but a chancellor who wants to continue, especially with very unpopular reforms.
7: Both election winners came from the fringes. In both states, the parties of the political center lost ground, revealing an increasingly polarized Germany.
8: This started with the AfD, and now we see that the other parties react to this polarization, not only ideologically, but we have especially what we call effective polarization, because sentiments, emotions are much stronger.
7: The dismal results could put pressure on the CDU to start looking for a new chancellor. For now, Friedrich Merz says he's determined to finish the job.
9: Moscow's mayor says the city was targeted by the largest ever Ukrainian drone attack overnight. An oil refinery south of Moscow, its largest and most important, was hit and severely damaged. Videos posted to social media capture the moments of impact and the fiery aftermath from apartment buildings in the area. This particular facility has been hit before. In the first 8 months of 2026, a Russian refinery has been hit on average once every 3 days, that leading to the result that in June, Russian refinery throughput fell to 3.8 million barrels per day, its lowest level in more than 20 years and roughly 30% below the output achieved at this time last year. Now, alerts sent by Russian authorities painted a very vivid picture of what they say was an attack of unprecedented size by Ukraine against Russia. Estimates of how many drones were fired by Ukraine vary. The Russian estimate was 1,600. Ukrainian President Zelensky says the strikes were another hit on the billion-dollar Russian war machine. Russian officials had a different take. The strikes come on the final day of voting for Russian parliamentary elections. In fact, Russia is now trying to frame this story as one of a Ukrainian attack on democracy. As its tightly controlled elections go on, officials say a different Ukrainian attack killed two people, including an election official in the Russian-occupied part of Kherson region.
10: Israel's Prime Minister Benjamin Netanyahu has stepped up his threats against the directors of a documentary about civilian deaths in Gaza. The film Naza, which won the jury prize at the Venice Film Festival, accuses the Israeli army of systematically killing Palestinian civilians. The backlash has been immense. Israeli officials slammed the documentary as treasonous and anti-Semitic. The Israeli military is already exploring legal action, and now Netanyahu is promising to revoke the citizenship of anyone who defames Israeli soldiers.
11: I'm going to introduce two laws right now, government-sponsored laws. The first, to revoke the citizenship of anyone who defames IDF soldiers. And the second, to hit them in the pocketbook by increasing by a factor of 20 the amount of damages that can be claimed against them for defamation. To hurt them both financially and through their citizenship, because their place is not with us. And I expect all factions in the Knesset that say they support the Zionist idea to support these laws.
10: Let's bring in Dalia Shinlin. She is a political analyst and fellow at the Century Foundation, joining us from Tel Aviv. Good to see you again. It's a big discussion right now in Israel. Tell us a little bit more about how the public there has been reacting.
12: Well, the public has been reacting very negatively to the film. There has been pretty much wall-to-wall coverage against the film. It's very hard to find anybody breaking ranks, although I should say there have been a few articles that if you read them, you know, carefully, you'll see that the authors are a little bit more sympathetic to the idea that Israel should be looking more closely at its responsibility for what happened in Gaza. But those are limited, very limited, and for the most part limited to outlets that Israelis already associate with liberal and left-wing views. And so I think the vast majority who are reading mainstream media are going to get an impression that all of this, you know, the entire film is a pack of lies, you know, just there for, because, you know, for, that it was just created by filmmakers who are self-hating Israelis and somehow out to defame Israel, rather than, you know, saying to themselves, Israel is not letting journalists independently into Gaza. Israel is trying to keep, you know, wraps over information about what's coming out of Gaza. Israel needs to be taking responsibility for what happened there and allow people to investigate it. Otherwise, we're left to, you know, it's left to individuals and filmmakers to interview Israeli soldiers to find out what happened there. You know, I think that there's a great deal of reflexive rejection of the idea that Israel has done anything wrong, and it has become an, you know, a huge issue over the last week that is obviously being manipulated very much by the right wing in order to portray them as some sort of traitors.
10: And also important to note, it's not you know, widely available for viewing there in Israel.
6: In the U.S., a key international body that, among other things, monitors democratic elections, has, for the first time, not been invited to observe the midterm elections in the United States. The Organization for Security and Cooperation in Europe has been observing U.S. federal elections since its founding in 1975. The OSCE, of which the U.S. is a member, has called Washington's failure to issue an invitation this year regrettable and not in line with the commitments undertaken by all OSCE participating states. Let's get more on this now with DW's Washington Bureau Chief Inez Paul. Inez, this is the first time that OSCE observers have not been invited to monitor the U.S. midterm elections. Why are they suddenly no longer welcome?
13: Well, Terry, you know, at this point, there is really no official explanation. I, of course, put in a request at the White House to get an answer, but I haven't heard anything. And I really want to be careful about attributing, like, any specific motive at this point. What we know for certain is indeed that the United States has not invited the OSCE's Office for Democratic Institutions and Human Rights to observe the 2026 midterm elections, which will be taking place only a couple of weeks away in the beginning of November, and the OSCE says this is indeed the first U.S. federal election since it began observing American elections for which it has not received any invitation. So this is definitely a first, and we shall see what we hear about possible motives.
6: The OSCE is considered the gold standard in election observation. Who is going to take their place? How will the midterms be properly monitored?
13: Well, I would distinguish between international OSCE observation and election observation generally. You know, Terry, the absence of an OSCE mission does not mean that nobody will be watching these elections taking place in November. And we have to bear this in mind. The U.S. election system is really highly decentralized in this huge country, and individual states set their own rules for elections. Observers. So the U.S. Election Assistant Commission says observers can include representatives of political parties, there can be candidates, there can be nonpartisan organizations, there can be academics and other international observers, depending on the state law. So there will be observation, but what indeed is different this time for the first time is that there will be apparently no OSCE assessment providing an independent international overview of the federal midterm process. And the OSCE itself says such a mission would have provided independent analysis of developments in the legal and regulatory framework for the previous federal election. So that will be missing. And we also, we as DW News, of course, always used their input for our reporting.
0: Those reports were from Germany's Radio Deutsche Welle, which may be heard at a combined audio-video website, DW.com, as well as on YouTube at their channels called DW News and DW Documentary. They're also available at most podcast sites. On to France 24. At his UN speech, Trump claimed that Cuba will fall, prompting the Cuban delegation to walk out. The Cuban foreign minister responded. France 24.
14: Once again, Donald Trump is threatening Cuba. Speaking at the UN General Assembly on Tuesday, the US president claimed the island would fall, prompting the Cuban delegation to walk out. In a post on X, Cuba's foreign minister described the claims as falsehoods and slander.
15: The US government proves incapable of accepting that Cuba is and has the right to be a fully independent and sovereign country. Cuba is not a threat to the US nor to any country.
14: But on the streets of Havana, local residents don't feel any more threatened than usual by the statements from their American neighbor.
16: I don't think he will intervene in Cuba, even though he can say whatever he wants and maybe he might try, but we Cubans are different from other countries. We are not a country that lets itself be intimidated.
17: Total lack of respect. There is no ethics, no principles, no education.
14: Yet their daily lives are clearly affected by the relentless pressure from Washington. Since January, the United States has imposed a fuel blockade on the island of 9.4 million people, plunging the country further into economic and energy crises. Here, shortages of all kinds are a daily reality. Inflation has hovered around 21% since this summer, and power outages are becoming more and more frequent.
0: That report was from France 24. France 24 may be easily found at their website, france24.com, as well as a YouTube channel called France 24 English. Also, most podcast sites. 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My PayPal contact information is available at my website, outfarpress.com, or by writing to Dan Roberts at P.O. Box 1162, Willits, California, 95490. I'm truly grateful for the donations. 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And if you're listening on a public radio station, please support them as well. We'll conclude with Radio Havana, Cuba. The power outages in Cuba as a result of U.S. sanctions kept Radio Havana, Cuba down most of this past week. Israeli drone attacks in Gaza continued this week, killing more civilians. Michelle Bachelet, former president of Chile and champion of women's rights, has withdrawn her candidacy to become the next Secretary General of the UN. The ICE deportation of Haitians has continued with a fourth flight there. Radio Havana, Cuba.
18: At least four Palestinians, including a child and the son of Gaza's health chief, have been killed in a wave of Israeli attacks across the Gaza Strip. Three people were killed in Israeli attacks over the weekend, while one died of injuries sustained in an attack on Friday. Medical sources told Al Jazeera that an Israeli drone struck a civilian vehicle in the Adwan market area of Gaza City on Saturday, killing one person instantly, wounding at least four, including two children. The vehicle caught fire and burned for an extended period of time before rescue workers were able to reach it and extinguish the fire. One body arriving at the Al Shifra Medical Center burned beyond recognition. The vehicle was targeted by at least one drone missile. The fire just engulfed the vessel for over a half hour until the ambulance came. Paramedics, civil defense crew had to be called up. The reporting from Gaza City, the head of the Gaza hospital said that Israeli reconnaissance aircraft, attack drones, and quadcopters had been hovering at a very dangerous low level over the hospital since the morning. Since earlier in the day in northern Gaza, an Israeli drone strike killed Bashar al-Bushish, the eldest son of Gaza's Ministry of Health Director General, Munir el-Bashish, in a neighborhood west of a refugee camp, seriously wounding yet another person. He was rushed to the hospital, having already lost significant blood, and was pronounced dead on arrival. Former Chilean President Michelle Bachelet has withdrawn from the race to become the next United Nations Secretary General, ending her bid to become the first woman to lead the world body in its 80-year history. Bachelet announced her decision over the weekend on Instagram. She said, "Today I announce that I have decided not to continue with my candidacy for the position of Secretary General of the United Nations." She added that she did not regret having taken on this great challenge, even if the time was not right for the kind of candidacy she had sought to represent. Her withdrawal comes after the UN Security Council released the third informal straw poll held on Friday, in which she received just one encouraged vote, 11 discouraged votes, and 3 no opinions, compared with 6 encouraging votes in July and 2 in August. The same poll put Costa Rica's Rebecca Ginspan, currently head of the UN's Trade and Development Body, in the lead with 9 encouraging votes, closely followed by Guyana's Carolyn Rodriguez-Burkett with 8. To be recommended by the Security Council, a candidate needs at least 9 of its 15 members to vote in favor and must avoid a veto from any of the 5 permanent members, China, France, Russia, the UK, and the United States, before a final vote in the General Assembly. Bachelet was nominated by Chile in February, with backing from Brazil and Mexico. Only one Latin American, Peru's Javier Pérez de Cuellar, has ever held the UN's top job, and an unofficial rotation among regions had put Latin America in line for this cycle. Whoever succeeds Antonio Guterres, the current Secretary General, in December, whose term ends on the 31st, will take charge of an organization grappling with dynamic crises. Guterres warned member states earlier this year that the UN faced imminent financial collapse with $1.7 billion in unpaid dues piled up by the end of 2025 and only a fraction of countries fully paid up. Antonio Guterres said that there are geopolitical divides among major powers, some of whom themselves violate international law and sit on the Security Council. The Donald Trump administration continues deportations to Haiti with a 4th flight arriving at the international airport over the weekend. This comes as a new report published by the Ohio Immigrant Alliance says the detention of Haitians has surged by 142% at 4 immigration jails in Ohio since the end of temporary protected status, or TPS, in late July. The group says that ICE has accelerated the arrests of Haitians living in Ohio by racial profiling community spaces, including near schools and apartment buildings, detaining people at their ICE appointments, and placing ankle monitors, collaborating with state and local police.
0: Those reports were from Radio Havana, Cuba. Cuba's website is working, well, sometimes at radiohc.cu, where podcasts returned on some days, one day this week when the power remained on. On shortwave, Cuba may be heard from noon to 1 p.m. at 15140 and from 6 p.m. to midnight at 6000. 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One of my goals in producing this show is to encourage people like you to listen to international broadcasts, get a global perspective. 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

0: 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I'm Janine Jackson. This week on Counterspin, corporate news media sell a lot of messages, but perhaps the overarching one is, this is how it is. You could be mad about it. We might give you a personal profile, but hey, this is just how it is. And how it is that there are 34.5 million people living in poverty, according to the Census Bureau. The United States has the second highest poverty rate among major developed nations in the OECD, Organization for Economic Cooperation and Development, trailing only Costa Rica. You're not happy with that? Well, welcome to corporate media's echo chamber, where your dissatisfaction is naive at best. When people try to fight for something better, we get a lot of noise about how that can't work, it won't work. And you know who else wanted social change? Communists, socialists. The idea is that we'll be frightened off from wanting health care because, you know what, Russia. The good news is that ever-increasing numbers of people just aren't buying what elite media are selling, which is the same old top-down racist, why would you even speak up blather that we've been listening to for decades, and then the narrating of the nightmare that we're living through. It's not that DSA, Democratic Socialists of America, are the answer, but ask yourself, why won't corporate media engage the questions they pose? We'll hear from Raina Lipsitz, author of The Rise of a New Left, How Young Radicals Are Shaping the Future of American Politics, from Verso Books. She's also author of a range of pieces, including some on socialism, including some for fair.org. That's coming up this week on Counterspin. Washington State Democratic Congresswoman Pramila Jayapal released a survey indicating that 94% of Democratic voters support a universal public health insurance program, and so do a majority of self-defined moderate and independent voters. The survey noted that single-payer health care is also popular in battleground states. Yet progressive lawmakers are constantly told to moderate, in other words, weaken, in other words, stop their communication around universal health care. Sure, people want it, but if you as a representative push for it, you're sure to lose. Well, millions of people in 2026 appear to be tired of the message that we can't have the things we need and are willing to fight for. What's in the way are powerful people and their institutions who want to hang on to their outsized power, and corporate news media who are invested in telling us that we can't have things like a living wage, like health care that doesn't bankrupt you, like human rights no matter your skin color. Elite media's message seems to be, sure, that would be nice. But seriously, once you grow up, you learn that we just can't have things we want. Other wealthy countries have them. Well, we aren't them. People have resisted that oppressive storyline throughout history, and it's happening now. The trouble is, you might not learn about it if you only watch corporate news, where the very word socialism is used as a thought stopper rather than an opening to conversation, much less change. Our guest thinks a lot about this situation. Raina Lipsitz writes on politics and gender and culture for many outlets, including fair.org. And she's author of The Rise of a New Left, How Young Radicals Are Shaping the Future of American Politics, from Verso Books. She joins us now by phone. Welcome to Counterspin, Raina Lipsitz.
1: Thank you so much for having me.
0: Well, I will trot out a site that I use. In 2000, when USA Today was covering activism in Seattle around the WTO. It reported, quote, "Little noticed by the public, the upcoming World Trade Organization summit has energized protesters around the world," close quote. I think that that's emblematic of corporate news media. You know, citizens, you know, person on the street, let's get your opinion. But wait, you got together with other people to try to actually change things? Well, now you're marginal and maybe criminal and certainly stupid, you know? I think we're seeing this now writ maybe larger because now the protesters are inside the House, right? Now groups like DSA, Democratic Socialists for America, are making inroads, electing candidates, reaching people who are disaffected. And so it seems like elite news media are bringing out their rhetorical guns, and you've been documenting that. I'm thinking of a piece you wrote in August noting the Atlantic Magazine article headlined, "The DSA is a Parasite," but there's lots. Where would you start if you're talking about the way that corporate news media are treating DSA, yes, but also the very word socialism?
1: I think the piece that you mentioned is a perfect place to start. The DSA is a parasite. It's a particularly odious example of the kind of coverage I was writing about. And I was pretty disturbed actually to see the headline because it's such a loaded framing to characterize socialists or any group of people, black and brown people, anyone, to characterize as a roach or vermin or a parasite. That's pretty kind of dangerous language that I think has real world consequences and can in fact harm people. There are different ways that they frame this, and you identified many of them in your introduction. The scariest and worst to me are the ones that mimic the language of genociders the world over. It's that parasite language, that vermin language. But I think more common than that is what you said about presenting people, any activists, any group of people who are trying to challenge power and change things, fundamentally unserious, ridiculous, fringe, marginal. I think that's the more common framing. Mm-hmm. And I was thinking about what you said about, you know, you just have to grow up, or when you're older, you'll understand, which has been a message I've heard actually my whole adult life, as long as I've been politically engaged, right, which I'd say started when I was 18 and could vote, became very interested in American politics. And that's always what I've heard. And I think one thing that's really changed a lot, and that it accounts in many ways for the resurgence we're seeing of socialism in the United States and the success of DSA, is the fact that millennials have grown up, you know? Mm-hmm. I mean, I'm 43 years old. I'm going to be 44 in December. I'm not exactly a kid anymore. I don't feel like a kid. I don't have the same freedom that I did as a student or as a young person. And many people who were characterized as very young and silly for a long, long time, which was always the media framing around millennials, my generation, are now parents. They're trying to buy homes. They have serious jobs. They have all the same adult responsibilities as everybody else in this country. And they're in a much, much worse position financially than their parents were overall on average.
0: It sounds like folks are feeling reached, feeling listened to, you know, feeling like there might be something they can be part of to bring change. And we're seeing that clamped down on in subtle and less subtle ways, which is part of the things that you write about. Just to get to the core of it, what is it that is being demonized? Because it sounds like organizing, you know, it sounds right, like getting people together to fight for something they want is being treated by elite media as in itself suspect.
1: Yes, exactly. And I think there's a lot of internal contradictions in the framing, in the pushback to DSA. I mean, I wrote in a piece for FAIR, I mentioned what Barack Obama said when he was leaving office in January 2017, I think is when he said this, but he made an explicit appeal to young people. He said, if you don't like where the country is going, grab a clipboard, get out there, get some signatures, run for office yourself. Hillary Clinton made a similar remark about 10 months earlier in 2016 when she was on the campaign trail. So these are things I've heard my whole adult life. You need to do the work and you should stop complaining or posting on social media. You should actually get out there and do the organizing work. And that is exactly what DSA has been doing. And that's why we're in a stronger position than we've ever been since the beginning of the organization. There's consensus around that. And I know a lot of people who've been DSA members for much longer than I have. And there's a new seriousness here. We've adapted to changing conditions. And I think a lot of the credit for that goes to people who took that in, who admired Obama, who worked for him in many cases, quite literally worked for him, and said, you know what? That's right. We need to approach this in a very serious and disciplined way, and we want it to work, and we want to actually have some power on the left, which growing up in the 90s, I did not really perceive us as having any organized power, frankly. I knocked doors for Ralph Nader in college, and I was proud to do so, but it didn't feel then, and it certainly turned out to be the case that we didn't come anywhere near electing Ralph Nader as much as I admire him in many ways. So conditions have changed and we've adapted to those changes. And I'm very proud of what we're doing. But what you hear from the media and also from powerful actors in the Democratic Party is that they now want to shut that down, which is at odds with everything else they've ever said about youth engagement. But what they mean by youth engagement is go vote for who we tell you to vote for and stay out of it otherwise. And I think DSA has a much more serious and holistic approach to political organizing.
0: Well, I'm going to bring you back to what DSA, what that actually looks like day to day. But if we could roll through some of what folks will have gleaned from news media coverage of not just DSA, but socialism in general, which is kind of used as like a slur. And as I say at the top, a thought stopper. So one of the arguments is this is silly. And because it's silly, you're going to hand power to the right. So you're just going to lose. Another argument is, well, it's just young people with blue hair and they can't lead us anywhere.

0: Like they can't make up their minds about us because they're throwing a lot of things at the wall to see what sticks and trying to find something that's actually going to work against DSA. And so far they've found things that have gained a little bit of traction here and there, but not really enough to stop us. And that's why there's this constant, are we ridiculous snowflakes who've never had any real world experience, don't know what we're doing, really naive, really silly? Or are we terrifying terrorists who
1: Right.
0: hate America, who are trying to harm people? And, you know, those are both ridiculous caricatures that have nothing to do with the actual people in the actual organization, but they're also just fundamentally contradict each other. You know, we can't be both scary and silly and not going to win. So you can see the limits of that thinking and the limits of the coverage and the pushback. And I guess I would also say that the people in the organization are. They're just, in fact, very serious, ordinary people, you know. There is very much a framing of it's white people, it's privileged people, it's college kids who had all the advantages. I don't think that's entirely wrong, but I also don't think that it's a bad thing to be a privileged person who is standing in solidarity with people who've had fewer privileges in their lives. I think that's actually what you're supposed to be doing. And that's another message I grew up hearing, right? That from Democratic Party leaders, from progressives in my community, from all of my teachers, all of my educators, my whole life have said, with great privilege comes great responsibility. That's actually a very, very mainstream American message. And it's kind of bizarre to me to now say, oh, we didn't mean that. We didn't mean it if you're actually talking about economic policy or changing conditions or helping people in a material way. We only meant that you should, I don't know, work for a nonprofit.
1: Yeah.
0: I'm not sure what else that could mean
1: Right.
0: other than what we're now seeing.
1: Exactly. Well, part of what reporters have to grapple with is just facts on the ground. And the facts on the ground are that DSA supported or self-defined socialists have been winning elections, have been appealing
0: Right.
1: to people, and people are voting for them. Like, for example, Zohran Mamdani, our mayor here in New York City. Zohran Mamdani crashes the party. Was New York Magazine's profile headline. And I think that gets what we're talking about, which is, you know, there's a lot of rhetoric about bottom up and we should listen to people. But then when somebody does that and organizes, somehow they're interfering with the way that things should actually work. It's a big tell, I think, on elite media, the treatment of Mamdani.
0: Absolutely. And I, you know, there's a real mystification. Some of it, I have to say, some of it is very evidently bad faith and comes from, you know, ideological enemies. And some of it, I think, actually just reveals the naivete of corporate media and of certain types of political operatives, that they really are mystified, truly mystified by what's going on because they can't imagine doing things the decent, honorable way. They're like, what is the secret? What's the trick? You know, are you taking money from China?
1: Right.
0: Are you Russian bots? All of this kind of, frankly, conspiracy thinking because they themselves have never, would never sort of spend time on a project that didn't immediately enrich them, improve their social standing, get them a job, you know. So the idea that there now are tens of thousands of people motivated by a desire to help each other and to improve conditions for everybody, it just doesn't make any sense to them. And that's very revealing of their worldview and of their own personal experiences, what they would or wouldn't do to help other people.
1: But then also the fact that they're like, because I can't imagine it, you shouldn't either. You know,
0: Right.
1: it'd be one thing if they went away with their opinions, but they don't. They put them in our face every day and say, you have to stop thinking this way. This isn't going to work. And it's almost like a threat. You know, it's not going to work because we're not going to let it work. I find it frightening.
0: Yeah, and it's also a loss of control, right? I mean, the people who are used to being the gatekeepers, used to being the ones who tell us what to do, it's a threatening thing to them to now have a large and growing group of people who are saying, actually, I don't care what you're telling me to do. I feel like I'm drawn to this person. I'm going to vote for this person work for this policy, join the

0: this organization, and it's destabilizing and threatening to the entire order that these people have built their lives and careers around. So in a way, I have some sympathy on a human level. It's right. Like they thought they were doing everything the right way, and it's really stopped working for them. You know, that's a lesson that the left has had to learn over decades, right? If something's not working, you're supposed to recalibrate. You're supposed to figure out another way. It does call into question, what are their ultimate goals? Do the people who are the anti-DSA faction in the Democratic Party, do they actually want Democrats to win? It's hard to believe that some of them really want that, given the choices that they're making, because the energy in the party quite clearly is with the rising socialist tide. And if you're shutting down enthusiastic young people, people who've never participated before, people who were drawn to this or that campaign because it gave them hope, and you're saying, no, we can't have that kind of energy, I think you're working against the interests of the party and the country, and I think you're doing it for other reasons.
1: Obviously, this is not like an ad for DSA. It's really about socialism and its place in corporate media's conversation and how they define it, because you can see different ideas taken seriously, but then once they get a label, then they go off the page. And it's odd. And it's an infantilizing of the reading public, as though we don't understand what can happen and what we can work for, you know. But I did want to give you a chance to just say, you know, does DSA hide what they're about? You know, because part of what we hear is that it's like shifty or sinister somehow. Does DSA hide what they are for? And what does the work look like day to day? What does it look like?
0: Sure. To answer the first question, no, of course we don't hide what we're for. We have a public platform, a website that's actually pretty, I think, user-friendly and easy to see what the platform is. I think where there is some legitimate confusion sometimes is that individual politicians and candidates have their own platforms, which are, you know, as with Zoran Mamdani, which are sometimes differ in small ways from the national DSA platform. But again, that's not hidden. I mean, you can look up what a candidate, particularly our candidates, you can look up what they stand for and find that out pretty easily, and where they diverged from the national organization. Zoran Mamdani was extremely clear about that throughout the race and consistent and stayed on message. You know, the actual work of what we're doing is also not a secret and is also available to anyone, and in fact has been used very successfully for a long time by the right. You know, I mean, yeah, it's old-fashioned. It's knocking on doors. It's talking to our neighbors. It's going to meetings, organizing meetings, calling venues to see if they will host a meeting for free or for a low fee, and then getting people to show up to those meetings, calling, texting, making connections, you know, reaching out to other human beings. I really do think that a big part of this also is emerging from the shadow of the pandemic. You know, people are so desperate for that still. It wasn't that long ago that we couldn't hug each other, that we couldn't congregate and couldn't have large meetings in closed spaces. And that was a real loss, I think. We're social creatures. People missed each other. They missed the feeling of connection and community. They missed having friends and doing social activities together. So I think that's also a big part of what's happening now. And that could be true of any political tendency, but it's true now of the left because people are so angry about the status quo, and the leadership of the Democratic Party has failed repeatedly. How is it that Donald Trump is still the president? I ask myself that pretty much every day. Mm-hmm. You know, I know what my answers are, but some of that at least can be blamed on Democratic leadership, I think.
1: Well, and I'll just point folks to fair.org and your articles going back several years, including talking about how corporate media kind of sigh at Donald Trump. Oh, gosh, how did we wind up here?
0: Right.
1: You know, but then when people want to say, well, you know, we can see how we got here and we want to pull ourselves out of it, then suddenly that's a different conversation. It's on a different page and it's treated with a different lens. So
0: right.
1: I blame media.
0: I do as well. And I just want to say, they also say act as if it's a evident, particularly when he won in 2024. Oh, it's a vibe shift. This is what people really wanted all along. We have to admit it's a center right, or a, not even center right, like a right wing fascist country. I really reject that narrative completely. I mean, Donald Trump never had a consistent, strong majority of Americans who said, yes, I like this guy. I admire him. I support him. Many, many, many people in this country are checked out. Tens of millions of people didn't vote, don't vote. You know, what does that tell you? It doesn't, to me, it does not tell me that Donald Trump is some kind of popular reflection of the Democratic will. I just don't think that's accurate.
1: Well, I'll just ask you finally if you have any further thoughts you want to share, but also I think that one of the main harms that corporate media do is suggest that politics, first of all, it's a thing called politics. It's not like your life as you live it and, you know, how you buy groceries and how you interact with your neighbors. It's this separate thing called politics. But then also, politics is just electoral politics, and it doesn't have anything to do with what happens in between. And I think that's what disaffects a lot of people, because people don't see their lives pulling a lever every 4 years. That's not where they think of, you know, making change. So just final thoughts on on this set of issues, Raina Lipsitz.
0: I think that's a really good point. I think that we've siloed off the idea of politics as something you do every 4 years. You show up to the polling place and you cast a vote, and that's the sum total of your obligation as a citizen, as a human. I think of politics as a much more encompassing thing, a much more holistic thing. And it can be a very satisfying and important aspect of life that enhances your life, that brings you joy, connection, community, friendship. I say this in a lot of interviews. I know now, I think, three different babies who exist because their parents met in DSA. I mean, that's a really beautiful thing, you know, to have people starting families together because they met through this organization. I think it's really sad to me that politics is so closely associated with misery, fighting, division, unhappiness, when in fact it can be a very life-affirming thing if you find your political home, if you find your people, and if you're working together consistently and joyfully towards a goal that is going to help improve things for your neighbors, your community, and your own family. And that's what we need to bring back, is that connection. And that's a global phenomenon. I've talked to people all around the world about my book, and they all say, you know, how do we get this back? How do we get people to feel like, you know, it's not that you win all the time. It's not that every moment is hopeful or filled with joy. It's a deeper thing, and it's a longer term commitment. But that satisfaction can only come from building your life around a set of commitments, all of which are political in nature.
1: Well, I'm going to end on that note. Raina Lipsitz writes on politics and culture for many outlets, including Fair.org. And the book is The Rise of a New Left, How Young Radicals Are Shaping the Future of American Politics. That's from Verso Books. Thank you so much, Raina Lipsitz, for joining us this week on Counterspin.
0: Thank you so much for having me.
1: And that's it for Counterspin for this week. 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I'm Janine Jackson. 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
1: What we are demanding is that the rental market be regulated because rents are unaffordable and people simply cannot afford them. There are abuses taking place that can leave vulnerable people out on the street, such as Mari Carmen, an 87-year-old woman with a disability who has no alternative housing after living in her home for 70 years.
0: In Madrid, Spain, a protest encampment is growing following the forcible eviction of 87-year-old Mari Carmen. Demonstrations over housing are spreading across Spain. We'll speak to a member of the Madrid Tenants Union and a member of the Spanish Parliament. Then, as we broadcast in London, we look at a new Channel 4 documentary, Britain's Gaza Secrets Exposed.
2: If there is even a question whether domestically or internationally, that a state that you are selling arms to might be conducting a genocide, then the time to be discussing whether they might be in breach of IHL is way gone.
0: We'll speak to the documentary's executive producer, Ben DePere. He also made the documentary Gaza, Doctors Under Attack, which the BBC refused to air. Channel 4 picked it up, and it won a BAFTA, the British equivalent of the Oscars. Then longtime national security reporter Sharon Weinberg, author of Valley of Death, How Big Tech is Fueling the Future of War.
3: Unlike during the Cold War, when the government paid for and owned the underlying technology for weapons, we now have billionaire-funded companies, venture-funded companies that are developing weapons with their own money, which means they own and control technologies that were once the preserve of governments.
0: And we will ask Sharon Weinberger about her Wall Street Journal piece, The Hidden Debt Apple Owes to the CIA. All that and more coming up. Welcome to Democracy Now!, democracynow.org, The War and Peace Report. I'm Amy Goodman. Today we're broadcasting from London. Police in southern England have arrested five men on suspicion of terrorism after they allegedly approached a military base carrying explosives. The men were arrested after a farmer called police to report three vans blocking her driveway near the Royal Air Force's RAF's Fairford base and, quote, a large group of hooded and masked men, unquote, who ran away when she spotted them. Dozens of people were evacuated from nearby homes as a bomb squad deployed robots to search the vehicles. In a statement, counterterrorism police said all five men are British nationals in their 20s and from London. It's not clear whether others were involved in a plot to attack the base, and a motive remains unknown. The UK has allowed US bombers to launch long-range strikes on Iran from RAF Fairford since March 1st, a day after President Trump ordered the US to join Israel in its war on Iran. At their summit in Washington, D.C. last week, President Trump asked Chinese President Xi Jinping if he would like to buy US-made weapons. That's according to David Perdue, the US ambassador to China, speaking to Fox News Sunday.
4: We sell arms to other people around the world. He actually asked President Xi, would he like to buy some at one point?
0: In a statement to the New York Times, the State Department said, quote, U.S. law prohibits arms sales to China, and there is no offer or plan to sell arms to China, unquote. The White House Friday night blocked CNN from Air Force One, preventing the network from covering President Trump on a Saturday trip to Tennessee. The four other major television networks, NBC, Fox News, CBS, and ABC, agreed to resume their pool coverage of President Trump Sunday, even though the White House continued to block CNN from participating in the pool. This comes after President Trump banned MS Now, CNN, and Politico from the White House earlier this month. Soon after, a Trump-appointed federal judge ordered the White House to reinstate the outlets for 2 weeks. OpenAI's artificial intelligence reportedly went rogue and meddled with the websites for the Education Department, the Commerce Department, and the Securities and Exchange Commission this summer without the company's knowledge. This comes as OpenAI, Anthropic, and security researchers are investigating tens of thousands of incidents in which their frontier models took steps that outside evaluators would consider problematic. That's according to Axios, which reported Saturday the massive number of incidents dwarfs the dozens of previously reported cases of frontier AI models escaping containment and hijacking websites. In an interview that aired Sunday on Meet the Press, Microsoft co-founder Bill Gates called on lawmakers to regulate AI.
5: AI is certainly powerful enough to drive events that, you know, cause a billion deaths.
0: In Yemen, the Houthi-run health ministry said 7 people were killed in airstrikes and 40 injured, including children in Taiz province on Sunday. Yemen's government said its forces had targeted Houthi military camp and vehicles in the area. According to the World Health Organization, nearly 700 people have been killed in Yemen since fighting escalated last month. Government forces are attempting to reverse recent Houthi advances along the Red Sea coast. The Palestinian death toll from Israel's war on Gaza has surpassed 74,000. That's according to Gaza's health ministry. Since the so-called ceasefire last October, 1,145 Palestinians have been killed in Israeli attacks. On Sunday, 2 Palestinians were killed in an Israeli airstrike on downtown Gaza City. Here in the UK, Foreign Minister Ed Miliband has called the actions of the Israeli government to, quote, stain on the conscience of the world. Miliband drew a standing ovation for his comments as he addressed the Labour conference in Liverpool earlier today.
6: And I want to say to the millions of people in this country and indeed elsewhere, who have been moved and outraged by the plight of the Palestinian people, we hear you. You were right. We call out ethnic cleansing by the settler terrorists in the West Bank. We call out the evidence of war crimes in Gaza. We call out Israel's illegal occupation of Palestine. And we match words with action. We will ban the import of goods from illegal settlements. We will disrupt the supply lines of British finance, British construction, and British services for illegal settlements. And when it comes to the attempt to destroy the two-state solution, this party, this movement, this government says, we will not let you succeed.
0: The UK Foreign Minister Miliband's speech came a day after police arrested more than 50 protesters outside the Labour Party conference in Liverpool, with demonstrators nonviolently urging support for the banned direct action group Palestine Action. Among them was Robert Del Naya, frontman of the British hip-hop group Massive Attack. They were arrested for holding homemade banners reading, "I oppose genocide, I support Palestine Action," unquote. In the Democratic Republic of Congo, the number of confirmed Ebola cases has topped 8,000 for the first time. This comes as the World Health Organization confirmed that the virus has spread to 2 additional regions of the northern DRC. This is the Director General of the World Health Organization, Tedros Adhanom Ghebreyesus.
7: Then there is no also incentive for people to come forward because there is no vaccine, there is no treatment. But there are now advances in trials also, vaccine and treatment. Without incentive, it is very difficult to attract people to the centers because, okay, why would I come? You isolate me and then I die alone.
0: The U.S. Supreme Court will allow the Trump administration to roll out a large database of sensitive personal data, including citizenship status and social security numbers, that states can use to identify ineligible voters. In a dissent to the court's unsigned emergency ruling Friday, Justice Ketanji Brown Jackson wrote, quote, The harm caused by burdening or disenfranchising even a few lawful voters outweighs the non-existent harm the government experiences when it's prevented from taking an action that it likely lacks the authority to take, unquote. States can use the database on a voluntary basis. Current law also prevents states from purging voters from their rolls within 90 days of an election. In Chicago, the former lead prosecutor assigned to a high-profile case against six anti-ICE activists has resigned in protest, accusing the Trump administration of ignoring her legal advice as it pushed unwarranted felony charges. In a scathing resignation letter obtained by the Chicago Tribune, the prosecutor, Sherry Mecklenburg, accuses U.S. Attorney Andrew Boutros of threatening to discipline or fire her if she attempts to defend herself against misconduct allegations. She writes, quote, "You sent an office-wide email laying out responsibility at my feet for a felony prosecution that you personally directed over my objection that the case was better suited to misdemeanor charges," she said. The Broadview Six were indicted for protesting outside an ICE jail last year during President Trump's immigration crackdown known as Operation Midway Blitz. They faced felony charges for allegedly blocking an ICE vehicle with a maximum sentence of 6 years in prison. The case was eventually thrown out by a U.S. district judge who cited gross misconduct by prosecutors during grand jury proceedings. A federal judge in New York has issued a permanent injunction condemning the dreadful, quote unquote, treatment of immigrants detained at the ICE jail at 26 Federal Plaza. The order prohibits ICE from indefinitely detaining people in overcrowded holding cells, saying detainees often had to sleep standing. It also requires ICE provide adequate medical care, sanitation and hygiene, proper meals, as well as free and unmonitored phone calls to lawyers and access to counsel. U.S. District Judge Lewis Kaplan said in the ruling, ICE imposed inhumane conditions, quote, to inflict punishment on detainees and induce them to self-deport, unquote. This comes as ICE arrests soared to record highs this summer, with more than 50,000 immigrants detained in August alone. Meanwhile, Amnesty International has called on ICE to be abolished and widespread human rights amidst widespread human rights violations. And in Ukraine, a guided Russian aerial bomb injured 22 people, including children, striking an apartment building in Kharkiv. This is a resident of the damaged apartment building.
8: Glass scattered and a column of smoke began to rise. The children were asleep in the other room. My husband and I realized there was glass everywhere and doors, so somehow we managed to squeeze through. We grabbed the children and got out of the apartment. Thank God the door hadn't jammed.
0: And those are some of the headlines. This is Democracy Now!, democracynow.org, the War and Peace Report. I'm Amy Goodman. Today we're broadcasting from London. Tomorrow, Copenhagen, and the rest of the week from Berlin. But we're turning now to the Spanish capital of Madrid. A protest encampment over the cost of housing and housing instability has entered its third day, as over 600 residents are now camped in front of the regional government headquarters at the Puerta del Sol Plaza to demand new protections for tenants. Tens of thousands of people marched in the streets of Madrid Saturday. Demonstrations are also occurring across Spain. Protests began Wednesday over the eviction of 87-year-old Maria del Carmen Abascal Martin, referred to just as Mari Carmen, who was forcibly removed from her home of more than 70 years after an investment fund bought her apartment building and more than tripled or more her rent. Police broke down the door of her home and removed Mari Carmen, who is 87 years old, on a stretcher as hundreds of supporters gathered outside. She later released a video message to supporters from her hospital bed.
9: No lo he logrado. I have not been able to defend my home, but I have fought so others can learn to fight for theirs. My home has been my life, and now I have to leave it behind. But that doesn't mean I'm not going to keep fighting.
0: Protesters camped in tents with sleeping bags in the Puerta del Sol Plaza say they won't leave unless meaningful government action is taken.
1: What we are demanding is that the rental market be regulated because rents are unaffordable and people simply cannot afford them. There are abuses taking place that can leave vulnerable people out on the street, such as Mari Carmen, an 87-year-old woman with a disability who has no alternative housing after living in her home for 70 years.
10: We are going to stay here until things change. There is talk of a decree on Tuesday, and we will remain here until measures that we consider sufficient are adopted.
11: We are protesting so that we could claim and so the government listens to us, listens to a society that is tired of speculation, tired of corruption, and tired of a system that sidelines the vast majority of the population. This is why we are here.
0: For more, we go to Madrid, Spain, where we're joined by two guests. Sabina Carao is the spokesperson for the Sindicato de Equilinas, the Madrid Tenants Union. And Tesh Sidi is a member of the Spanish Parliament, member of the progressive coalition SUMAR. She's vice chair of the Committee on Economy and Digital Transformation. She is also the first Sahrawi to serve in the Spanish Parliament from Western Sahara, is an advocate for Sahrawi rights. We welcome you both to Democracy Now! Let's begin with Sabina in Madrid, your spokesperson for the Madrid Tenants Union. Can you explain to a global audience what has taken place, the significance of the eviction of Mari Carmen, the 87-year-old tenant who was taken directly to the hospital?
12: Yes. First of all, hello, everyone. Well, what happened on Wednesday with Mari Carmen is something that has been building up for years, not only for Mari Carmen, but for a lot of people, but particularly for Mari Carmen. This is her eviction did not begin on Wednesday. It began 7 years ago when she received the formal notice that she had to leave her home if she didn't want to pay or could pay that the rent price of almost three times what she was paying at the moment. So there are generations of people here that feel that from the institutions, they're not receiving any solution to any of their problems. For something, a problem such a basic problem as having a roof under which to live. So right now, what we have is a lot of furious people, enraged people that are demanding from the government and from the public institutions that they give us some sort of solution, and we're also demanding certain specific measures that will be discussed tomorrow in the Council of Ministers.
0: Can you explain who the people are in the streets? It's a reminder, it seems, of the ignidados, the indignant, who took to the streets so many years ago. And talk about the Spanish government's response, Sabina.
12: Yeah, well, a lot of people are comparing what happened on Saturday night to 15M, which was something that happened 15 years ago, where another group of people, a lot of people during many days, camped out in Sol. This is somewhat different. I mean, the place is the same one, but this is something that we have promoted, not only the Tenants Union of Madrid, but also different organizations. A very basic difference here is that we have a specific goal, which is we want to change the whole model of housing in Spain. We have what we have called the Mari Carmen Decree, which is exactly what's going to be discussed tomorrow in the Council of Ministers. But it doesn't end with this. We want to change the whole system. And if you go to Sol, you will find that there is not only the Tenants Union, there are people from Greenpeace, there are a lot of students that have organized, the whole education union also. I think that we are This is not only about housing. This has put under discussion a lot of things that also raise a very democratic issue, because we're starting to like fight against us. And instead of looking up to see who are the people that are in the power that are condemning us to this situation that we are going through.
0: I don't know if I've answered. Where will Mari Carmen go now?
12: Well, she doesn't have an alternative. Right now, she's still in hospital. There are a lot of health issues that need to be addressed before she can leave the hospital. And we're fighting for that also, because she doesn't have an alternative. She doesn't have where to go. Mm.
0: Tesh Sidi, you're a member of the Spanish Parliament. You were a vice chair of the Committee on Economy and Digital Transformation. If you can talk about the government's response right now, what the Spanish Parliament is doing, and of course, this goes way beyond Mari Carmen. It goes to the whole issue of affordability in Spain, one, to say the least, we are dealing with in the United States as well.
13: First of all, thank you for having me. I think the colleague from the Sindicato de Inquilinos explained it very well. I think it's a crisis in all our system and in our model, because in 8 years we have been in this progressive coalition, but our power is not enough to make this change. We need our bigger the coalition. In this case, we are with socialists, so we need socialists to be more fighter for this, to put the agenda of housing and the right to have a house and to the right to have an achievable rent is something we are fighting inside the government to have it and to achieve it. We know that the Mari Carmen case is the case of so many families, and every one of us, especially the class work, is every day closer to be Mari Carmen than to have any house. So that is the big problem. And a lot of people, especially the regional governments, they are still talking about that this is a generation issue, this is a fight between generation, and what we can see in Seoul is a lot of anger. And we have to hold this anger, and this anger is against the regional government, but as well against our government. So we have to hold on this, to work on this. We still work in this Mari Carmen decree and in the council, but we need to fight this model. This model is working class, normal people against very, very rich company who find in housing and find in a right of having this a house or in a right, they have find an investment and very, very very easy, like in Madrid, but in all Spain, our model is really, really connected to tourism, really connected to having and buying a house to make a speculation. So people is saying it's enough. So we are working really hard to find at least a Mari Carmen decree is very a small step, but we know we need to fight more, and we need to fight inside the government. It's too late, in my point of view. We've been fighting. We put this decree. It's the second time we bring it to the parliament, but we know that in the parliament we have as well the right and extreme right parties that they don't want to help people. They don't want to fight against investment companies. They just want to open the doors to all these big companies. And this issue is not only happening in Spain. It's all around Europe. It's all around the U.S., because what we are fighting is the right to have an affordable life. So that is the issue. And I've been yesterday on the protest, but I think we need to work more and more as a member of the government.
0: And how does the government, for a global audience, if you can explain, Sumar, your junior partner with the governing party, with Pedro Sanchez's party, how do you protect the elderly and the lifting of the moratorium on the on evictions that took place after the pandemic?
13: In 2026, in the pandemic as well, I mean, we've been in coalition on the government the last 8 years. The last government, we achieved the first step, that is a law about housing and the right to housing, to have a house. This is in our constitution. This is the first of all. But that law is not enough, because that law in Spain, we are kind of semi-federal state. So to apply that law, we need the regions. We need Madrid, we need Catalonia, we need all our nations to make it real, do you know? So that is the huge problem we find when we make any law or we make any step, we find the fight between the socialism and the right-wing or extreme right-wing parties. But we need to hold with that. We need to work on that. And politics is talking, is dialogue, and to find a way to solve people's problems. So we are in that way, to solve people's problems, even if it's the first step, but we need to go farther and farther against this system who is killing our people, is killing generation and is putting people out of their houses, their memories. Mari Carmen could be a grandma of any of us. I mean, like, she's a symbol of this crisis, but there are a lot of families every day are evacuated from their houses, from their memories, from their neighborhoods. But we put this problem in that during the COVID, and we brought it as well in February of this year. But right and extreme right parties, they like just put it down. They didn't voted in favor of people. So we are fighting that. But I think Mari Carmen is on a point of it. Like, sorry, I can't.
14: Tesh Sidi, we're about to wrap up, but I wanted to ask you a question. As the only Sahrawi member of the Spanish parliament, the prime minister, Pedro Sanchez, takes pride in being one of the most progressive world leaders when it comes to Palestine. However, when it comes to another occupation, Morocco-occupied Western Sahara, a former Spanish colony where you and your family are originally from, he's joined President Trump and Israeli Prime Minister Netanyahu in support of Morocco's so-called autonomy plan to make the occupation permanent. In this last minute we have, what is your response?
13: This is an exactly perfect example of how is the hypocrisy of socialism, especially of this government, when it's related to Western Sahara or related to housing. The propaganda and the marketing they have around is that they are quite progressive people, but the people who hold with them and hold the government and support the government, we know that is not enough. So the change of our like commitment, because we are as well the colonial state, Spain is the colonial state of Western Sahara. We have so much responsibility of what happens to Sahrawi people, and especially people like me who was born in a refugee camp. And one of the commitment why I take a step from software engineering and move to politics is because of that change of 2021, because I felt like a Spanish person and as well a Sahrawi person needs to be more committed of on politics to change and to have a voice. And I'm very glad to do that step, because since I'm here, in the latest week, we achieved the first law in 50 years that first of all recognized that Spain has colonized Western Sahara. And I don't know if you know, but Sahrawi people who were born under colonialism, they lost their Spanish IDs, their Spanish nationality. They took them from them. So with this law, we give it back. But the most important is the not giving Sahrawi people the nationality back. The most important thing is memory, is that we made a little bit of justice and we put Sahrawi on media and on the table. And I know as the housing problem, this is only the first step on recognizing Sahrawi self-determination.
14: Tesh Sidi, I want to thank you for being with us, member of the Spanish Parliament, with Sumar, the junior partner with the Spanish government, also the only Sahrawi in the Spanish Parliament, and Sabina Carao, spokesperson for the Madrid Tenants Union, both speaking to us from Madrid, Spain. Coming up, Britain's Gaza secrets expose. Stay with us.

0: Shiel Shiel, Carrie Carrie, performed by the NYC Palestinian Youth Choir. This is Democracy Now!, democracynow.org. I'm Amy Goodman. The British Labour Party is holding its annual conference in Liverpool. This is British Foreign Minister Ed Miliband speaking earlier today.
1: And I want to say to the millions of people in this country, and indeed elsewhere, who have been moved and outraged by the plight of the Palestinian people, we hear you. You were right. We call out ethnic cleansing by the settler terrorists in the West Bank. We call out the evidence of war crimes in Gaza. We call out Israel's illegal occupation of Palestine. And we match words with action. We will ban the import of goods from illegal settlements. We will disrupt the supply lines of British finance, British construction, and British services for illegal settlements. And when it comes to the attempt to destroy the two-state solution, this party, this movement, this government says, we will not let you succeed.
0: That's the British Foreign Minister, Ed Miliband, speaking to the Labour Party conference in Liverpool earlier today. He spoke a day after police arrested more than 50 protesters outside the conference for holding signs reading, "I oppose genocide, I support Palestine action." Under UK law, Palestine Action is proscribed or banned as a terrorist organization. Well, we turn now to Britain's Gaza Secrets Exposed. That's the name of a documentary that aired Thursday night on Channel 4, examining how the British government responded to Israel's war on Gaza. It's based in part on unpublished internal government documents. This excerpt looks at the role of David Cameron, Britain's former Conservative Prime Minister.
2: In January 2024, David Cameron was questioned about the government's response to the crisis by the Foreign Affairs Committee. By this point, over 23,000 Palestinians had been killed, and Israel had blockaded Gaza for 3 months.
3: If Israel have the power to turn the water back on that they turned off, surely that is a flagrant breach of international humanitarian law.
4: Well, I'm not a lawyer. My view is they ought to switch it on because the north of Gaza, the conflict is now effectively over there. And so
5: you've never had a piece of paper put in front of you by a Foreign Office lawyer that says that Israel is in breach of its international humanitarian commitments under international humanitarian law?
4: Look, the reason for not answering this question, I can't recall every single bit of paper that's been put in front of me. I look at everything. I mean, of course, there are lots of things that have happened where you think, well, surely that was something that shouldn't have happened. And so I don't want to answer that question.
2: Now dispatches can reveal what legal advice David Cameron had received. Only a month before giving evidence in Parliament, he'd been sent two separate assessments concluding that Israel's blockade of Gaza was a possible breach of international humanitarian law. An email confirms he carefully considered all the information in one of them.
3: Have you been made aware or seen any evidence or have reasonable grounds to believe that Israel has breached international
4: humanitarian law? I've seen lots of things that have been deeply concerning.
3: Have you received legal advice?
2: David Cameron evaded those questions 10 times.
0: The documentary Britain's Gaza Secrets Exposed also features former British Foreign Office official Mark Smith, who resigned in protest over arms sales to Israel. These are his words in his own voice, though he's portrayed on screen by an actor.
6: We've all seen the aerial footage of entire neighborhoods literally flattened to the ground. They've destroyed the vast majority of all residential buildings in Gaza. I've never seen anything like it in my career, in my life.
2: He'd been a lead officer on arms sales assessments during the Saudi-led war in Yemen. He was now working as a diplomat representing the UK and Ireland and was shocked by the handling of Gaza.
6: And the nature of the assessment is such that you can kind of make it say whatever you want, and that is why the system is broken.
2: Because of the scale of destruction, he was concerned about possible war crimes and even genocide.
6: So even without being on the team and having access to the assessments being made, I could see on the news in broad daylight with the naked eye the most appalling attacks taking place on a daily basis, almost every single school and almost every single hospital in Gaza has been damaged or destroyed. How are we justifying our arms exports? If there is even a question, whether domestically or internationally, that a state that you are selling arms to might be conducting a genocide, then the time to be discussing whether they might be in breach of IHL is way gone.
0: That's British Foreign Office official Mark Smith, who resigned over Britain's policy towards Israel. We're joined now by Ben DePere, executive producer of Britain's Gaza Secrets Exposed. He's produced four films on Gaza since October 7th, including Gaza Doctors Under Attack. The BBC refused to air that film last year. Channel 4 picked it up, and it then won a BAFTA, the British equivalent of the Oscars. Ben DePere served as editor of Channel 4 News for 10 years. We thank you so much for being with us, Ben. Talk about this piece that came out, this documentary, on Thursday night, and what are these Gaza secrets, where you got them?
7: Well, it's extraordinary to hear Ed Miliband today at the Labour Party conference rewriting UK policy. I heard just now that you played the clip that he's calling what happened in Gaza possible war crimes or war crimes even. And that is a long way forward from where his predecessor was and where this government has been and the previous government. Our film focused on the process by which the Foreign Office, our government, assesses Israel's conduct, its military behaviour in Gaza. Because not only are they an ally of the United Kingdom, but we also sell them weapons. And we are the signatory of a number of international treaties, including the Genocide Convention, which means if there is even a risk of a genocide taking place, you are meant to take action as a fellow country under that Genocide Convention. You're meant to stop the genocide, not aid it, not sell weapons. We're also signatories of the Arms Treaty, which is you do not sell arms to a country that may be committing war crimes. And when we got these documents from inside the Foreign Office, they were the assessments written by a team who were watching hundreds of videos, the sort of videos that you and I watched on our phones, that the whole world watched on their phones, of civilians being killed, schools being bombed, hospitals like our last film being attacked, the whole health system taken out, journalists being killed, over 200 of them, obviously 74,000 people have now been killed in Gaza, but 21,000 of them are children. So in its scale, there's not been a bombing campaign like it this century. So we were looking at how our country, which prides itself on having an ethical foreign policy and as being one of the supporting members of the United Nations on human rights, was able to keep selling arms. And basically what we found was a doctored process where assessments were coming to ministers that were saying these are possible war crimes, but fairly neutral. And then the ministers were saying, we don't see any cause concern here. Certainly David Cameron said that. We can keep signing them off. And even as he was, publicly saying, we are going to take tough action against what Israel's doing, privately they were signing off these weapons sales licenses so that we continue selling arms to Israel.
0: Sometimes on the same day.
7: Yes. There was one a bombing of the World Central Kitchen, in which six aid workers were killed. Three of them were British, and that was on the 1st of April. On the 2nd of April, David Cameron came out demanding that the Israelis take action.

0: April 2024.
1: Neil and Trish Henderson's son, James, had served in the Royal Marines in Afghanistan. From February 2024, he was working for World Central Kitchen, a charity delivering food to civilians in Gaza.
2: We could see what was happening in Gaza, but you think if they're doing humanitarian work, then they're going to be safe. Yeah, they should be safe.
3: They should have been safe. They should have been safe.
2: Yeah, he wasn't out there fighting a war. He was out there trying to help people.
1: James entered Gaza just before famine was declared by the UN. As a security advisor, he was responsible for the team's safety along routes coordinated with the IDF.
3: So no matter where you go, all you can hear is drones all the time.
2: When I finished on the phone to you, he said, I'm going to go up and put some more World Central Kitchen stickers on the roof. And that was the last time I spoke to him.
1: On the 1st of April, James and two other British veterans, John Anthony Chapman and James Kirby, were driving in an aid convoy. At 11 p.m, an Israeli drone fired on them. Seven aid workers were killed, including the three Brits.
3: I can always remember Trish just crying out to me, it's Jim, you know, and then you realise, you know, that he was one of the seven. That whole day is just a blur, really, in that sense, just...
1: Killings of the aid workers in the World Central Kitchen strike triggered an international outcry.
4: The devastating Israeli airstrikes that killed World Central Kitchen personnel yesterday bring the number of aid workers killed in this conflict to 196, including more than 175 members of our own UN staff. This is unconscionable, but it is an inevitable result of the way the war is being conducted.
5: I welcome what the Israeli foreign minister said yesterday to me about a full, urgent and transparent inquiry into how this dreadful event was allowed to happen. And we want to see that happen very, very quickly.
1: But that same day, Cameron was publicly demanding answers from the Israelis. Behind closed doors, he signed off the latest approval of weapons exports to Israel without waiting for Israel's investigation to be completed. This was just 2 days after the drone strike. This letter outlines his decision, which was based on the fifth IHL assessment. The Foreign Secretary does not recommend the suspension of any extant export licenses to Israel.
0: That's a clip from the documentary Britain's Gaza Secrets that just aired on Channel 4. Even the case of the killing of 5-year-old Hind Rajab and her family, the British office concluded there was insufficient evidence to show there had been a breach of what's called IHL, International Humanitarian Law. Finally, on this, before we go to your previous documentary, Ben, where you got a lot of the documents that you base Britain's Gaza Secrets?
6: There was a court case taken by Al-Haq through an organisation called GLAN, where they were trying to stop the UK government selling arms to Israel. And so in that, there was disclosure of the assessments that were being made. And we managed to get hold of these because they're court documents, but we happened to be the only people who had actually bothered looking through them in any detail journalistically.
0: And we only have a minute left, but I want to go to your recent film on Gaza that you produced, Gaza Doctors Under Fire. The BBC pulling the film weeks before its scheduled broadcast. Channel 4 aired it instead. It then won a BAFTA during the award ceremony. You and your colleague, the correspondent on the piece, Ramita Navai, blasted the BBC.
7: We refuse to be silenced and censored. And we thank you. And we thank Channel 4 for showing this film.
8: We also want to dedicate this award to Jabba Badwan and Osama Al-Ashi, the two journalists on the ground who made this film

0: for us. They did so amongst a killing spree that killed over 250 of their colleagues, journalists in Gaza. So I'd like a round of applause for them, please. And finally, just a question to the BBC. Given that you dropped our film, will you drop us from the BAFTA screening later tonight? Thank you. Bye.
1: So that's Ben DePere and Ramita Navai at the BAFTA ceremony, their acceptance speech. Ben, did the BBC air your speeches when they ran just within the next hours?
2: They did actually, and they were very fair to us. They showed our clips of the criticism of them. They came under huge pressure, especially from the government here, over Gaza. The BBC is a brilliant journalistic organization. They caved in a little bit during the first year and a half of the Gaza war, and they came under, I would say, unacceptable government pressure, and they didn't perhaps react in the way they should. But I see positive signs now, especially that our own government is now criticizing Israel openly and taking a very firm stance, or a firmer stance. You will see the BBC perhaps given the space to do the coverage that they've normally done over many years.
1: Ben DePere, executive producer of Britain's Gaza Secrets and Gaza Doctors Under Fire. He's produced four films on Gaza since October 7, 2023. He served as editor-in-chief of Channel 4 News for 10 years, has been in Gaza 10 times over the last 20 years. Coming up, Sharon Weinberger, author of Valley of Death, How Big Tech is Fueling the Future of War. Stay with us.

0: Billy Bragg singing Tomorrow's Going to Be a Better Day in our Democracy Now! Studios in New York. This is Democracy Now!, democracynow.org, The War and Peace Report. I'm Amy Goodman. Today we're broadcasting from London. Tonight, the film about Democracy Now! Called Steal the Story, Please! Will be showing in Lewis at the Lewis Depot outside Brighton at 8 o'clock, and I'll be there with the film's director, Carl Diehl, for Q&A afterwards. We end today's show with a remarkable new book about the growing ties between Silicon Valley and U.S. military and intelligence agencies. It's called Valley of Death: How Big Tech is Fueling the Future of War. The author, longtime national security reporter Sharon Weinberger, traces the roots of Silicon Valley's relationship with the Pentagon back to the Cold War, when government funding helped fuel the development of the tech industry. But today, she writes, the relationship has fundamentally changed. Companies like SpaceX, Palantir, and Anduril are no longer simply supplying technology to the U.S. military intelligence agencies, but also developing powerful technologies that, in some cases, they maintain control over themselves. Weinberger argues that the stakes are enormous. Take a listen to Axios reporter Colin Demarest questioning the co-founder of the military tech company Anduril Industries, Palmer Luckey, about whether there's any red line on what he would build.
1: What won't you build? What's your red line?
2: What wouldn't I build? That's an interesting one. Well, you know, I've been pretty public that how our weapons are used are, you know, that's a matter for the DOD. But you're right, I have control over what I can build. There's things that I can say, for example, you know, that's a power too great for any man.
1: Nuclear weapons?
2: I would definitely build nuclear weapons. I would build fission weapons. I would build fusion weapons. I think that nuclear weapons have been one of the most stabilizing forces in history ever.
0: In her new book, Valley of Death, How Big Tech is Fueling the Future of War, journalist Sharon Weinberger examines the extraordinary rise of tech billionaires like Luckey, as well as Elon Musk, Peter Thiel, Alex Karp, who, she writes, are playing an increasingly central role in U.S. military and intelligence decisions, but with no oversight or accountability. Sharon Weinberger, welcome to Democracy Now! Before we get to these tech billionaires building nuclear weapons themselves, I want to turn to your recent article based on your book. This in the Wall Street Journal, headlined "The Hidden Debt That Apple Owes to the CIA." Talk about Steve Jobs being rehabilitated, kind of, when he went back to Apple, and what that relationship was with the CIA.
3: Sure. So about 10 years ago, when I was thinking of working on this book, when Silicon Valley was starting to move back into Pentagon work, I was told a story that I thought was perhaps apocryphal about how the National Security Agency had given a large contract to Steve Jobs' company, Next. This was the company he formed in the 1980s after he was initially exiled from Apple. Company built beautiful, very expensive computers, wasn't doing well. It was essentially failing. And I was told the National Security Agency had bought a whole bunch of computers and it had in effect saved the company. So it took me years to track down the story. And when I eventually did, it turned out it wasn't the NSA. That was actually cover for a CIA contract that was buying Next computers for satellite analysts to go through imagery. And the story was really fascinating, not just because it was Steve Jobs, but we think of him as almost a counterculture figure. But the idea that in the late 1980s, early 1990s, he was not only doing work for the CIA, but that it essentially saved his company. The argument was that that gave him years, a few years of extra runway to prove himself at Next. He leapfrogged back to Apple, took over Apple again, and the operating system from Next became the operating system for modern Apple products. So the argument I would hear from people both inside that company and inside the intelligence community was the CIA effectively saved Jobs and saved Apple.
0: So I want to go to the start of your book, beginning with a Zurich-based company that has a sole secret mission to build and sell nuclear weapons. You write, quote, the entrepreneur's goal essentially was to break the government monopoly over the production of nuclear weapons. It turned out to be an exercise sponsored by a secretive division of the Pentagon. You write, the idea that the Pentagon had sponsored a secret study to see if a rogue billionaire could develop a nuclear weapon fascinated me. Take it from there.
3: Yeah, so in 2013, this division of the Pentagon funded this study to look at whether a rogue billionaire could build nuclear weapons. I mean, essentially a little bit like what Palmer Luckey was talking about in the clip you played. And I was given a copy of this study around 2017, 2018, and then eventually went back and interviewed the participants. And it doesn't mention specific billionaires, but when I interviewed the people who took part in it, sort of like a tabletop war game, they're like, oh yeah, absolutely. We were thinking of an Elon Musk figure. And that's sort of amazing. In 2013, Elon Musk was certainly up and coming, but he wasn't the figure he is today. And the point they made was what they saw coming down the pike when they did this study in 2013 was that technologies, whether for nuclear weapons, for space travel, for other weaponry, it was no longer simply in government hands. It was now feasible for an entrepreneur, for a billionaire, for private capital to build these weapons. And sure enough, here we are in 2026. Elon Musk has his SpaceX-built Starlink, a satellite internet communication systems, which was critical for Ukraine in the early days of the war. We have Palmer Luckey, the founder of Anduril, talking about building nuclear weapons. What differentiates this new class of entrepreneurs from the defense industrial complex of old was the Pentagon never had to call the CEO of Lockheed Martin and say, can we use your F-35? Many of these technologies developed in the private sector now, to include AI, are done with private money, with venture capital, with private capital. The government doesn't own the underlying technology, which is why you're starting to see these disputes now, as you've seen, for example, between Anthropic and the Pentagon, because the Pentagon doesn't own the technology. They don't control it.
0: So in this part of the interview, we're going to do a part two, but what did Trump's presidency mean for the relationship between Silicon Valley and the U.S. military industry? You write in the New York Times, for tech companies, the personality of the person occupying the White House are less important than the person's willingness to buy what Silicon Valley is offering.
3: So what I mean by that is that, you know, it's not that people don't have real beliefs, real ideas, and real ideals. I don't want to discount sort of individual agency, but Silicon Valley as a whole, you know, we're all determined by our economic and operating environment. And that was the point of the Steve Jobs story. Like, yes, he was in some ways a figure of the counterculture, but when it meant the survival of his company, he was perfectly willing to work with the CIA. He gave lectures at the CIA. He was willing to work with national security. And it's the same thing with tech billionaires now. It may have their own political beliefs, left or right, but they know that it's more about what is the administration going to do for them. President Obama was very good in many ways for Silicon Valley. He was supportive of Silicon Valley. There were a lot of personal links between people going in and out of the administration. He was supportive of privatized space travel. Biden administration, less good for Silicon Valley. So Trump has done two things. He sort of supercharged this relationship between government and Silicon Valley. But he's also demonstrated, when you saw how in 2016, Peter Thiel was this outlier supporting Trump. And then you get to the current administration and you have these tech leaders showing up for dinner, praising Trump for his leadership, sort of going like supplicants, saying what they're going to do for the U.S. economy. You know, it's hard to say what they believe or don't believe, but at the end of the day, they're going to do what's good for their businesses, and that's what they're demonstrating.
0: Sharon Weinberger, we're going to thank you for being with us. We're going to continue this interview, post online at Democracy Now! We're going to talk about how artificial intelligence is transforming warfare from targeting software to autonomous drones. That does it for our show. Sharon Weinberger is author of Valley of Death, How Big Tech is Fueling the Future of War. I'll see folks in Lewis outside Brighton tonight at 8 o'clock, then tomorrow in Copenhagen at the Grand Theater. later, and then in Berlin at Spore. Check our website at democracynow.org. I'm Amy Goodman from London.

mind. Pants comped by Levi Strauss, full mouth of teeth to grind. Wasn't there a mighty flood? Yes, didn't it rain? Stand before the people,

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Yeah. You gotta do something that somebody people can dance to, you know? Yeah. I mean, keep it simple, man.

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2: You're on the Soundbeat. Even Cowgirls Get the Blues was included on Harris's Blue Kentucky Girl, a Warner Brothers LP. It was recorded in Nashville in 1979 with an award-winning cast. That's none other than Dolly Parton and Linda Ronstadt singing backup.

altogether, they've won 32 Grammy Awards, 8 for Dolly, 11 for Linda, and 13 for Emmylou. This album would win one of them for the best female country vocal performance of 1980.

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Let's take a quick look at the weather. It is sunny and 74 degrees outside. We're looking at a high of 78 today. Tonight, a low of 55 degrees and mostly clear. Tomorrow, Tuesday, a high of 80 degrees and sunny. And tomorrow night, a low of 57 degrees and mostly clear. In the background is Wednesday with Joe Harvey White's version of The Way Love Goes. Well, hi, this is Abby, and you are listening to the Monday Afternoon Mix on WFHB. And I've got 2 hours of new music and some old favorites for you. And at 4 p.m., Philadelphia singer, songwriter, and violinist Zoe Lemon will be joining us for a firehouse session. So we've got a lot of great music ahead, so we need to get into it. We're starting with brand new Julia Jacklin. Her fourth album, The Gym, came out on Friday on 4AD. And I'm a big Julia Jacklin fan, so I've been anticipating this album. Here's Julia Jacklin with Walk On Me.

That was Neil Young with Harvest Moon, which Saturday night was the Harvest Moon. Perfume Genius before that with a new single titled Natural High. And we started that set with Julia Jacklin and Walk On Me off of the brand new album, The Gym. Well, let's take a look at the community calendar. All Ages Bingo Night at the Owen County Public Library, 10 South Montgomery Street in Spencer. And that's tonight from 5:30 to 7 p.m. Broom Making, a Little Magic for Your Home at Oak, 116 West 6th Street in Bloomington, and that's tonight from 6 to 8 p.m. Country Line Dancing with Billy at Mike's Music and Dance Barn, 2277 Indiana State Road West 46 in Nashville, and that's tonight at 6:30 p.m. Our complete calendar listing is available at WFHB.org. To get your event listed in the calendar, please send full details to calendars@WFHB.org. 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This multi-venue festival will feature music performances and workshops from Rob Rio, Jason Marsalis, and Deanna Bogart, and special guest Sylvan Zing from Switzerland. 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In the background are Hermanos Gutierrez with Los Andes. And next up, I've got more new music for you. Slowpulp just put out a new album. It's titled Melody, and it came out September 18th on Anti, their first full length since 2023's Yard. And the band originally formed in Wisconsin before relocating to Chicago. And their music is kind of that space between fuzzy indie rock and dreamy melodic pop. Here's Slowpulp with Red Car.

0: That was Biba Doobie with the song Spark off of her brand new album, Pylon. An old one from Heavenly before that with By the Way off of 1996's Operation Heavenly. Lily Seabird before that with The Afterglow off of her new album, Light Spheres on Their Way. Before that, The Breeders with Off You from 2002's Tidal TK. And we started that set with Slow Pulp and the song Red Car off of the new album, Melody. 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
0: You are tuned in to the Monday Afternoon Mix on WFHB. This is Abby. Thank you so much for being here. In the background is local artist Logan Carruthers with the instrumental track Dinner Time for the Cats. Well, next up, I've got some Beck, whose new album, Ride Lonesome, came out September 18th. It's his first album of new material in a while. And I read that he has reunited with several musicians from his original touring band, along with longtime collaborator Nigel Godrich, who mixed the record. It's beautiful, and it reminds me of 2002's Sea Change. See what you think. Here's Beck with In the Night.

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How come you say it like you're right? 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

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And all day it seems we've been in between a past and

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0: That was Logan Carrithers with the song Peace Song off of his brand new release, Doomtown. Bright Eyes before that with We Are Nowhere and It's Now off of 2005's I'm Wide Awake, It's Morning. And if you heard a familiar voice singing backup on that song, that was Emmylou Harris. Before that, La Luz with Poppies from the Extra Extra version, came out in 2026. And we started that set with Beck and In the Night off of the brand new album, Ride Lonesome. 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Well, a real quick look at the weather. We are at a high of 78 degrees. Looks like we are currently at 77 degrees. Sunny skies, beautiful day. Tonight, a low of 55 and mostly clear. Tomorrow, a high of 80 degrees and sunny. And then tomorrow night, a low of 57 degrees and mostly clear. Well, it is 4 o'clock and we have a special guest joining us in the studio. Philadelphia singer, songwriter, and violinist Zoe Lemon is here for a firehouse session. So I'm going to go ahead and send it over to Nikki.
1: All right. Thanks, Abby, and good afternoon. Thank you for tuning in to WFHB for an exciting Monday firehouse session. This is Nikki Seven, and I'm so excited to be here in the lounge with Zoe Lemon ahead of their show tonight at 826 DIY Venue. So welcome to the Firehouse Lounge.
2: Thank you so much for having me. This is awesome.
1: Yay. We are so glad that you are here with us, and we're going to have a chance to chat, but wondering if you would get us started with a song.
2: Yeah, this is a song called Glimmer.

0: That was Glimmer by Zoe Lemon. That's off the 2025 EP, A Coin in the Mouth of a Fish. Very nice. You sound wonderful.
1: Thank you. Thanks for having me. Yeah, my palms are sweaty from playing live on air.
0: Sweaty palms happen. That's good. That's good. We're all here. We're alive. This is the real thing happening, right?
1: Oh, yeah.
0: And speaking of the real thing, the song Glimmer. It sounds to me like there's a whole lot to break down in that song, a whole bunch of real stuff. What can you tell us about that particular track?
1: Well, I wrote it on, I think it's 81 North. Does that sound like the road you would take from Philly to Nashville? I think it is. Route 80 or 81, something like that. And I was driving to record my first time at an official studio for my second EP, and I was so nervous. I really hadn't finished any of the songs. I kind of knew what I wanted to say, but I hadn't really said it yet. So it's a 12-hour drive, and I was like, all right, like I really need to listen to these old voice memos and solidify these lyrics. And it really just came to me then that I needed a glimmer of what I wanted the song to be, but also in a bigger picture of what I wanted my life to be, my creative life to be, my songwriting. How what was I going to do with this EP? What did I want it to sound like? And that sometimes you just need those things to come to you and not necessarily like hound them down, but mm-hmm. sort of like a glimmer can kind of appear like a rainbow or on the water.
0: I'm so thank you for speaking about the song, and I love just the depth of it and the honesty of it, and but I'm really surprised to hear that you're on your way to record this EP, and you're checking in and listening to voice memos. That is amazing to me.
1: Yeah,
0: talk a little bit about that, because you are a classically trained artist. Mm-hmm. This sounds a lot to me like improv.
1: Yes. Oh, my gosh. And we were chatting about that earlier, how really everything is improv in life if you just look at it with enough of a crazed expression, maybe. Yeah. I'm not sure what I was thinking in retrospect. I can't believe I was headed to pay a lot of money to work with a producer that I was just, like, really in awe of. And it was not clearly outlined in my own heart what I wanted to do or what I wanted to sing, which is kind of unlike me. And I'm laughing as I'm thinking about it just now, but I think I was just like, yeah, it'll come to me. Like, I think I was really putting all my eggs in the glimmer basket.
0: Yeah. And it worked out.
1: And it worked out for me. Yeah. It doesn't always work out for me, but that time it panned out okay.
0: Yeah. So you are happy with the way the project turns out?
1: Yeah, I am. Yeah. It was a huge deal for me. My first EP, Tailspin, I wrote while I was living in a camper van, and I was just bopping around from national park to national park, and it was amazing. It was 2021. I had just graduated college, and things were still kind of shut down, so I didn't feel like I was missing a lot. And I was just in nature writing and playing violin and camping. And it was incredible. And then when I got back, I kind of did like a guerrilla-style recording process in my bedroom, in friends' dining rooms, you know, sometimes at a studio, sometimes in like the basement of wherever we could record. So it was pretty jalopy, and I wasn't like, I was more so just amazed that it was happening and not really thinking about the process or even the songs or what I wanted them to sound like. I think I was a little bit of a bystander and like, what could this be? And I really let the people I was working with have a big say in it. And then for my second EP, A Coin in the Mouth of a Fish, I was like, okay, I want to really do it all myself. And I want to pull up to the studio and have an engineer and a producer and me, and we're going to kind of like pull this out of my imagination into Pro Tools.
0: Yeah. Well, I was going to ask you how the albums differed, so you read my mind and answered that question. And I think now would be a good time for another song. You've got another one for us off of the 2025 EP.
1: Yeah, this is big enough.

0: That's Big Enough by Zoe Lemon. Love that line. Don't know how to stay out of the rear view. Wow. Whew. Like to unpack that one. If we had more time, but speak to it. Speak to it.
1: Well, I think it's just what it is, you know? Yeah. I think nobody wants to be in the rear view. And on some level, everybody's kind of in the rear view all the time.
0: Yeah.
1: And it's not a great feeling.
0: No, but it's a beautiful song.
1: Thank you.
0: It's a really beautiful song. This is Nikki Seven, and you are tuned in to WFHB. I want to give a big thanks to Crush Grove, the official wetter of whistles, for live music. Yes, it's delicious, isn't it?
1: So good.
0: It is cooling down outside, but it is certainly still very hot right here in the firehouse. So I am with Zoe Lemon, who's playing tonight at 826 DIY Venue. Let's talk a little bit about that, and let's compare and contrast from when you were in the early part of your tour. So you're on a tour. The first part of your tour was with full band.
1: Yeah.
0: So September 19th, WXPN, huge festival in Philly, full band. And now it's you. You've got a looper. You've got a violin. And you're focused on DIY venues and house shows.
1: Yeah. That's where the magic happens, baby. Yeah, that festival was awesome. It was so fun. I have like a really close-knit band. Many of us went to college together and have just known each other for a really long time. So they feel like bonus brothers. And that was such a great day. It was the first time I ever had a trailer to myself. The
0: nice.
1: Door said Zoe Lemon. No yes. one else was allowed in. I was like, oh my gosh, okay.
0: That's amazing.
1: So that was a big deal, but that probably won't happen tonight in Bloomington at 826. Maybe. Maybe.
0: Let me call my people.
1: Yeah, call your people. Call your people, Nikki. But I think that I'm a small artist. You know, I've been saying I'm an unsuccessful artist, but people are always like, no, stop, don't say that. But I'm an undiscovered artist, which might be a more palatable way, but both works. You can say both. And I feel like when you're independent and you're booking these tours alone, you know, I'm wearing all the hats. I'm playing the music. I'm writing the songs. I'm booking the tour. I'm driving from tour to tour. I'm figuring out the accommodations. I'm managing the tour. Like, it's all of it just comes down to me, which is great. I'm honored to do that. And it's so special to be able to travel around the country doing what I love and singing my songs. But there's a special joy. Like, I've never been to Bloomington, and I'm so excited to be here with you today, which is yeah. a connection from a mutual friend who I met when we both were like, we want to play house shows in Bloomington. Okay, we can make this happen.
0: Yeah.
1: And I feel like the community with house shows or just DIY spaces is really, really special for
0: I love
1: artists,
0: that.
1: Small
0: and
1: artists.
0: As a community radio station, that makes so much sense to us. And
1: yeah.
0: Yeah, community is where it's at. Tonight, you're playing with a couple of other artists.
1: Yeah, my dear friend Anna L. and Claire Pendry, but I'm a little bit worried that I'm messing up her last name. Can you?
0: No, you have it right.
1: Oh, good. Okay.
0: Yeah.
1: Yeah, I'm playing with these two sweethearts, and I just can't wait. I haven't heard Claire's music live, so I am so excited to do that. And Anna's joining me for this leg of the tour, and she's really promoting her book that just came out, Everywhere I Go, and it's a memoir of her 20s. And kind of doing what we're talking about, touring, wearing all the hats,
0: yeah.
1: writing all the songs, and trying not to get burnt out. And so it's really fun to have her out with me and be meeting so many new people at every DIY spot.
0: Well, we're so happy to have you here. Welcome to Bloomington for the first time. Hopefully it will not be the last time.
1: Oh, I don't think so. I'm loving it so far.
0: Yay. Well, the show is tonight at the 826 DIY Venue. And for folks who want to know, it is 144 North Hillsdale Drive. Doors are at 6. Music starts at 6:30.
1: Oh, yeah.
0: We have time for one more song, and I know you have a special one for us Hoosiers.
1: Yes, I do. I heard that there is a special festival that takes place here that is connected to our boy, Kurt Vonnegut. And I wrote a song called Kurt Vonnegut Would Love You. It's from my camper van days. And I just met some characters that I thought would make great Kurt Vonnegut characters, not to use character three times in one sentence. Take it to your grave. Don't tell anyone.

0: Thank you so much.
1: Yes, thank you. That was Zoe Lemon. Kurt Vonnegut, Would Love You, from 2023's EP, Tailspin. Where can folks stay in touch with you, find out what's going on with your music?
0: Well, you can find me at zoelemon.com. And that's probably the easiest way to join my email club, which is what I'm most excited about, where I just share my process, what I'm working through creatively, and invite you guys, if you want to join my email club, to share with me what you're working on. And I promise you, I only send one email a week. That's the most fun way to stay in touch with me. You can also find me on Instagram, Zoe Lemon. I think that's it.
1: Yeah.
0: Where else can people find me?
1: No, that's good. That's perfect. And they can also find you tonight at the 826 DIY venue.
0: Thank you.
1: And that is 144 South Hillsdale Drive here in Bloomington. So thanks again for joining us. I'd also like to thank our general manager, Jar Turner, music director, Abby Neruzzi, engineer, Jared Coyle, yours truly, Nikki Seven, and to all of you for tuning in and listening today. And Abby, I'm going to send it back to you in the air room.
2: Thank you so much, Nikki and Zoe. That was such a great session. I cannot wait for you all to be able to see the pictures after this session, because Zoe is really a one-person show. That was so cool. Let's get back into things. Let's take a look at the community calendar. Broom Making, a little magic for your home at Oak, 116 West 6th Street in Bloomington. And that's tonight from 6 to 8 p.m. Country Line Dancing with Billy at Mike's Music and Dance Barn, 2277 Indiana State Road 46 West in Nashville. And that's tonight at 6:30 p.m. Trivia Night with Bloomington Pub Quiz at the back door, 207 South College Avenue in Bloomington. And that's tonight from 8:30 to 10:30 p.m. Well, you are tuned in to the Monday Afternoon Mix on WFHB. This is Abby. Thank you so much for being here. Next up is Bloomington's Just Penelope. Their new EP, Great Lake, just came out on Angel Tapes, and we had such a great time hosting them for Local Live during our fall fun drive last week. That was their second time playing live on WFHB, and it has just been so fun to watch things take off for this band. So here is Just Penelope with Great Lake.

0: That was Aldous Harding with Living the Classics off of 2017's Party. Before that, Elliott Smith with L.A. off of 1999's Figure 8. A new one from Phoebe Bridgers that was on video. And that's off of the soundtrack Prime Time. And we started that set with local band Just Penelope and the title track to their new EP. That was Great Lake. 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
1: Hi, my name is Margie Hershey. I run the Foster Closet of Monroe County. 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We have a webpage and a Facebook page. 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If people want to provide donations, they are most welcome to go to the same places. I'm Margie Hershey, and I run the local Foster Closet of Monroe County. Every child's welfare is the concern of every one of us.

You are tuned in to the Monday Afternoon Mix on WFHB. This is Abby. Thanks for spending part of your Monday with me. Well, this session, this show went so fast, and only got about 15 minutes left. And I'm going to start this set with Indianapolis band and WFHB favorite, Wishy. They've got a new album titled Nature's Pill coming out this Friday on Windspear, and it is sounding so good. Every single has been exciting. And here is the newest. This is Wishy with Sensational.

That was Taylor Hollingsworth with Take Me Home off of his new album, Folk and Roll. And Taylor Hollingsworth will be in Bloomington on Thursday at Landlocked at 4 p.m. And we will be doing a firehouse session live from Landlocked. And you can attend in person, come on in store and see the show and watch the session, or you can listen on your radio. And that is Thursday at 4 p.m. And we started that little tiny short set with Indianapolis band Wishy and their new single Sensational off of their forthcoming album Nature's Pill. It comes out, I believe, on Friday. 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Well, quickly, it's beautiful, sunny, 78 degrees, tonight a low of 55 degrees and mostly clear skies. Tomorrow, a high of 80 degrees and sunny. And then tomorrow night, a low of 57 degrees and mostly clear. It's looking like sunshine through Wednesday and maybe some showers Thursday and Friday. In the background is local artist Glenn Myers with Midnight. Well, that's going to do it for this week's Monday Afternoon Mix. Thank you so much for spending part of your day with me. You can catch me every single Monday for the second half of the Monday Afternoon Mix from 3 to 5, and you can also find me Saturday mornings at 7 a.m. for Misery Loves Company. And I am going to leave you with an artist that will be in town tomorrow. I'm going to play one of my favorite songs from Liam Kazar's album that came out this year, or last year, 2025. And it's titled Pilot Light. And Liam Kazar will be here tomorrow for a firehouse session at 4 p.m. And then at the Bishop tomorrow night. So here is Liam Kazar with Didn't I? Thank you so much. See you tomorrow.

0: 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Reporting for WFHB, this is Cade Young.
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2: There is hope for the future of journalism. You can't find out on your own. So you got to depend on, you know, people like me with a notebook and a pencil just like this and what we're able to find out. The motto is just ask a bunch of questions. Just keep asking questions.
0: In today's newscast, WFHB correspondent Elizabeth Shute sits down with longtime journalist Laura Lane to discuss her new job at FPI News and the state of local journalism. More in today's featured interview.
3: We really want this to be a space where a child is able to freely share everything. 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
1: That's Rebecca Bauer from Susie's Place, a safe place for child victims of crime to tell their story for justice and healing. Learn more about Susie's Place later in the show on a new episode of Activate. But first, your daily headlines.

0: The Bloomington City Council met on September 23rd and moved one step closer toward adopting the city's 2027 budget. Council members spent several hours questioning city staff about budgetary concerns, including fuel costs, parking meters, employee health insurance, and job vacancies. Public Works Director Adam Wason said the city is trying to conserve fuel and looking at alternatives, but says they have limited control over the market.
1: I'm shaking my crystal ball right now. The magic eight ball is saying that we are not sure. That's the reality of it. We're simply not sure what we've seen. And Councilmember Allo and I had a chance to talk about this a little bit at the Finance Subcommittee. We're seeing the trend go up. We're really trying to work with all the departments on fuel conservation. We're looking at different fuel types than we've used in the past to try to lower that cost. But right now we are at the whim of the fuel markets.
0: Next, council members addressed a projected decline in the city's parking meter fund. Controller Jeff McKim said the fund is expected to drop significantly due to a proposed $2.5 million technology upgrade for the city's parking services.
2: Yeah, so the parking meter fund does have it has several different departments that have budgets in it. So, yes, of course, the parking department does have a substantial budget in that. And that $2.5 million is in there for their capital outlay for the tech refresh. But the street department also has substantial expenses being paid out of that department or out of that fund. I think, as you know, we struggle to keep up with street department expenses. I mean, fuel, but also just rising labor costs, everything. It just, the costs of running streets department outstrips the gas tax and the excise tax that are kind of the traditional ways of funding those functions. So, I think, as you know, we're now putting property tax into funding the street department through MVH now. I think you did that for the first time last year, and we've continued that this year. And the parking meter fund provides another funding source for providing these kind of necessary expenses.
0: The discussion surrounding the budget shifted to employees and the cost of providing health insurance. The proposed budget calls for the city to absorb a 9% increase in health and life insurance costs. City Council member Hopi Stausberg questioned how the city can balance rising insurance costs with recent employee salary increases. Human Resources Director Shar Paycheck responded.
3: One of those things, is it better to have no increase for our employees 1 year and then a really big one, or to have smaller increases as we go along? And what kind of consideration you've given to those different possibilities?
4: Mm-hmm. That is a great question. It is honestly a little difficult to answer because without having certainty of what is to come in the future, I wouldn't want to answer too specifically. I will say that, and I can reiterate this based on my budget presentations, our participation in the AIM Trust has helped us have significantly lower healthcare premium increases than you would normally find in a market. And so as long as we continue to participate in the trust, then I think we'll be in a good position financially as far as our healthcare costs.
0: Council members also heard concerns about whether the city should continue allocating money for vacant positions. One of these positions is the transportation demand management position. Jane Coopersmith, director of the Economic and Sustainable Development Department, said the work remains important.
5: However, she debated whether it requires a full-time position given the city's tight budget constraints.
6: So if we were still in the 2021 funding environment, I would probably come out very excitedly and say, yes, let's keep it and reinvent and tackle it. But in this funding climate, I just don't think it's the most essential work that the city is doing. Not to say that mode shift is not critically important. Mode shift is critically important.
5: The council also discussed Bloomington Transit's loss of Economic and Development Local Income Tax Funding, or EDLIT. The estimated balance goes from almost $4.5 million at the end of this year to less than $800,000 at the end of 2027. Bloomington Transit Controller Krista Browning described what the EDLIT funds.
7: Continued operational services funded by the EDLIT partnership are included in our proposed 2027 budget, such as the Sunday service, all the microtransit service, the fare capping, the staff positions. And then we will also use some for the match for our new transit facility.
5: Lastly, council members returned to their discussion around rising fuel costs, asking what happens if fuel prices rise substantially or if the city faces a shortage. Councilmember Dave Rollo asked if the city has a fallback plan for reducing its use of fuel. Public Work Director Wason responded, saying they do have a contingency plan.
8: I assume we have contingency plans in case of very high fuel spiking or potentially an eruption. Is that correct?
1: As we discussed, you know, we would look at what services would be reduced. You know, right now we offer sanitation service, both trash and recycle, every week to every resident in the community. Contingency plans for true emergencies here would result in service interruptions or service reductions.
5: Wason continued to describe what the city would prioritize in the case of a major hike to the price of fuel.
1: In terms of emergency management, emergency purposes, we would be looking at public safety. We would be looking at our utility. We would be looking at absolute core basic public services to prioritize everything else. Do we have additional storage opportunities? No, we are limited by the storage we have underground.
5: The City Council will continue tackling changes to the 2027 budget before formal adoption next month. You can expect more budget conversations during the Council's next meeting on October 7th.
0: Free Press Indiana is a nonprofit statewide newsroom focused on communities underserved by local media. In today's featured interview, WFHB correspondent Elizabeth Shute speaks with longtime Bloomington journalist Laura Lane, who recently left her job at the Herald Times after 41 years. Lane now works as a reporter for FPI News. In part one of this interview, which aired last week, Lane described the mission at FPI and walked through her experience building trust in communities where residents do not know her. In part two, Lane reflects on her decision to leave the Herald Times and why she felt a new opportunity with Free Press Indiana was worth pursuing. She also talks about what she's learned traveling through rural communities, the importance of seemingly small pieces of local news, and why she believes there is still a future for journalism. We turn to correspondent Elizabeth Shute for part two of this interview. To hear the full conversation, you can visit WFHB.org following this broadcast.

0: No, while you were at the Herald Times, like your Hallmark column was
1: My favorite
0: my favorite
1: rhyme.
0: ride. Yes. Are you going to do something like that with Three Press Indiana, or letting it go?
1: I'm trying. It's hard to convince these city people, right, about the allure of the classic car in rural America, but it's really true. I was at Butler Winery this weekend, and there was the like a 4-piece band playing, and I introduced myself, and the three men I talked to said they mentioned my favorite ride, they miss it, they wanted to know it's coming back. Anywhere in Bloomington I go, people realize who I am. Pretty much someone asked me about my favorite ride. I rode it every week for 25 years, so it's not like there's nothing to miss. I mean, people got very used to seeing it. So I'm getting ready to launch I laugh because my boss is, she loves this. I'm launching a rural newsletter. It's called Crossroads, and it'll come out every week. And I am going to occasionally put in a segment called A Rusty Roadside Relic. I have been collecting photos on my travels around the state because I put in hundreds and hundreds of miles already. And I'll just see a car sitting in the grass or by a barn, and I'll just whip off the road and take a picture. So I have a little collection going, and I'm just going to throw one in my newsletter when they're not looking every once in a while, just as a reminder. I also think it's very, it will attract certain readers. And I miss it too. Never really cared a lot about cars. I drive a junky car, but I love the stories behind the cars and the history and the family connections. I wish I was still doing it, but it's okay. I had to move on.
0: And then the process of leaving the Herald Times, is that was that a long time thought for you, or when this project came up?
1: I had decided that I could not work for corporate journalism. I'm trying to think of a nice way to say this. I
0: Sure.
1: was disheartened and sad about the state of my journalism reality. But to think if I left the HT, there were only three news reporters left. So if I left, I was deserting people that I really care about, that work really hard, and that I had been fighting in the trenches with every friggin' day to produce this newspaper because we all care about it so much. When I talk to them today, I still say us when I'm talking about the HT. I saw Boris today, and I said, when we do this, and I was not talking about Free Press Indiana, I was referring to the HT. When I see Carol Kugler, I say, we can do this, and I don't even catch myself. And she just looks at me because she knows I'm still there with them in spirit and in heart. And I want everyone out there to continue to support the Herald Times, please. They offer a lot. Really, really solid journalism, excellent photography. Rich Jancerik is just the best there is. So it was hard to leave because I was further decimating what corporate media had already been decimating. But I was going to leave one way or another. So I ran into Lindsay Erdodi, who used to work at the HT as an intern 15 years ago, probably. I remembered her. She told me about this great new job she'd just taken as editor-in-chief at something called Free Press Indiana News. And she like grabbed my shoulder and she said, I have to hire a rural communities reporter, and you're the first one I thought of, but I know you'll never leave the HT. And that was in February of this year. And I had decided last November that I was going to leave the HT, but I was going to retire. I mean, I can get Social Security, I can retire, and I was going to be a freelance journalist. I was still going to write. I knew I wasn't done writing stories. I just couldn't be finished yet, even though, like, the number of years I've worked, clearly, it's enough, right? But I wasn't done. And so I looked at Lindsay and I said, call me. She says, I start next Tuesday. And I think she called me on Wednesday. And I went through the whole formal job app. I hadn't applied for a job since I was, 22 years old. So it was kind of an interesting process, but I felt like it was meant to be. And I felt, I mean, I hate to get all whoopee and crying, but I felt almost blessed to have the opportunity to step into this world of nonprofit journalism where I could sort of be free to pursue the kinds of stories I wanted to and be given the resources to do it instead of what I had been experiencing before, which just was meeting impossible goals. And actually, I exceeded all of them, but it was ridiculous. Story counts and all of this audience development, how long people read your stories and how many clicks you got and all of this. And I said, you know, that's not the measure of journalism and storytelling and important information giving. So I can't believe at this point in my life that I have gotten the job of my dreams and the ability to do really strong journalism with support instead of fighting my way through. Journalism is meant to be going and standing in the shoes of the people and telling their stories about how life and government and weather and every day is affecting them and putting it out there so that people know. I mean, it's so simple. It's not what corporate journalism would define it as. I mean, if I say that, you know, hello, if you're listening, my former bosses, they're like, that's not what journalism is about. It's about how many clicks you get and how long people are engaged and do they get past your headline? Well, hell yes, they're going to get past my deadline because the kind of journalism I'm doing now is we're putting a lot into it and we're making sure people consume the news in whatever way it gets out there. And our mission is get out there and report the news that matters to the people, and we'll get it to them. Again, I'm lucky to, again, I'm 65 years old. I'll just put it out there, to have this chance to do this kind of work. And putting a lot of miles on my car.
0: Yeah, I bet.
1: Oh, yeah.
0: Yeah. Your favorite ride.
1: It is my favorite ride. 2003 Honda Accord. It's a great car.
0: Yeah.
1: I'll tell you, traveling around these rural areas, it happened to me last week. They have these real tiny radio stations. And I mean, they're not like nonprofit. There's like the local, you know, radio station where they do the high school football games and all that stuff. But they read the obituaries on the radio. So I was driving along and suddenly they start to read the obituaries. And I reached down to turn the dial to, of course, something else. And I thought, no, that's so disrespectful. I can't turn off Edith Hutchins' obituary. I haven't even heard who her surviving relatives are yet. And so I didn't change the station. And so then another one came on. I must have listened to, like, there was a big death day wherever I was. It was like eight obituaries. Yeah. And I was reminded of the importance of the local news, the local community, of people knowing what's going on. And sometimes it's who died. And at the Herald Times, I love that I just can't stop that, charged so much for an obituary that people can't afford to run obituaries. So here comes the Owen News, and people are like, all we want are free obituaries. And like, bingo.
0: You got that.
1: So they run them, and they run them large print so that people could actually see the date and time of the calling, right? So hearing those obituaries, again, it took me back to why journalism in itself matters. Because if a local community loses track of its people or what's going on or doesn't know about the passing of whole generations or about the hog farm that already got approved because you didn't even know about the meeting. Mm-hmm. I mean, how sad is that?
0: After all the questions that I had prepared for you, I don't know if there's anything else you want me to know about Free Press Indiana, about Laura Lane, anything's on the table.
1: Well, Laura Lane is at Free Press Indiana News. Yes, I mean, that's the thing to know. And so, our news is free. It's professionally done. I'm working with people. A lot of them, again, I got fed up to hear with corporate journalism, and so they found another way. Mm. And they have built this organization from scratch, and it's successful. Mirror Indy covers just Indianapolis, and it's neighborhood reporting. I mean, they have an east side, west side neighborhood, south side. It's like, oh my God, how great is that? And so there is hope for the future of journalism. I can tell you that. And I would tell my students that if I were still teaching at IU, because I think citizens of the world want to know, again, what the hell is going on? And you think you can find out on Facebook, but you just really can't, because the way things are skewed when there's no accountability is I was going to say troubling. I'm going to say scary. So there, I know and I have faith in the human spirit to want to know the truth about whatever the situation may be. And it's journalists that are going to get to it. It's me. It's Carson. It's you. It's, I keep saying Ethan Sandweiss. I mean, he does really good reporting.
0: Yes, yeah.
1: It's all of us. And I'm going to, you know, and Dave Askins gets to the heart of everything. If I need to know something, if I needed to know something about, and I don't mean to laugh, but the health department head losing her job, I know where to go because I know Dave will dig into that and get to the bottom of it because he also, I think, realizes that people want to know and they have a right to know, don't you? I mean, really? I mean, you know, your tax dollars are paying for the county health department. What the heck's going on there? Well, you can't find out on your own. So you got to depend on, you know, people like me with a notebook and a pencil just like this and what we're able to find out. And at Mirror Indy, which Free Press Indiana also owns, the motto is just ask a bunch of questions. Just keep asking questions. And then when you write your story, you're just going to keep asking more questions. That's something that journalism is able to do. And then we provide answers. And sometimes people don't always say the truth. And then we put that out there. And then we can challenge authority. And then we can make things right. And we can rise up and we can demand justice and truth and that our leaders carry out the administration of, you know, the city, the town, the township, or whatever, in the best interest of the citizens. Wherever you can get good journalism, go there and support it. And I hope Free Press Indiana News continues to be supported and funded in a way, because I won't be there forever. I mean, I'm just kind of stepping in. I'm sure I won't be there for 20 years or anything like that. World's oldest reporter continues
0: never
1: to,
0: know.
1: She's still driving around the state in that, you know, old Honda Accord. But I know that, and this comes from, you know, teaching a lot of journalism students, that there is a concern about that journalism is just not a viable profession, that it's going to fade away, that nobody cares. And I just challenge that at every turn. Tune into Free Press Indiana News.
0: Yes.
1: Because, again, it's free and it's great. Listen to WFHB. It's free. It's great. Thank you so much for this time.
0: Yes. Hooray, hooray, journalism.
1: Hey, hooray. Good for journalism.
2: Susie's Place is a child advocacy center with locations in Bloomington, Avon, and Terre Haute. Before Susie's Place, kids who were victims of a crime or witness to a crime lacked a cohesive response. Well-meaning detectives, police officers, caseworkers, and prosecutors didn't have one single place to come together, so kids found themselves telling and retelling their traumatic experience in a confusing, disconnected, and sometimes scary maze of services. Rebecca Bauer has spent her entire career in that system. She's a trained forensic interviewer, providing a safe and supportive environment for children to speak about abuse, neglect, and other crimes. Find out more about Rebecca's work and how you can support Susie's Place on a new episode of Activate, coming your way right now on the WFHB Local News.

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1: Hi, my name is Rebecca Bauer, and I'm a forensic interviewer at Susie's Place Child Advocacy Centers. So Susie's Place uses a multidisciplinary approach to investigate reported crimes against children. We have forensic interviews and advocacy, prevention, and we also offer exams, so that's sexual assault, nurse exams, and the pediatric version of that as well for anyone who comes into our doors who would like one or who is recommended to have one. Personally, at Susie's, I interview children about allegations of abuse and neglect. So I will sit in a room with the child, and it'll just be that child and me in the room. And we have a protocol that we follow, and we ask all the questions. And then sitting in another room, we have our team. That includes typically the law enforcement officer assigned to the case, the DCS worker assigned to the case, prosecutor's office, and advocacy, or sometimes the medical professionals sit in as well. And there's something that I might miss or something like that, they'll help me out with that. And that way they have all the information that they need for their case in order to proceed and move forward. So the goal of a forensic interview is that the child only has to talk about the things that have happened to them that one time, because the more that they have to talk about the things that have happened, the more we're re-traumatizing them. So the goal is to keep the child's best interests at the forefront and do everything that is best for their mental health and well-being. So we can do as young as two if they're verbal enough to be able to talk. And we go all the way up to even sometimes like college students, if maybe something was very traumatic. We can see adults, just not very regularly. So most of the time it's that 2 to 17 age range. So I've always had a passion for helping kids. And obviously this is a kind of unique way to go about it. But this is also something that is super important because we are helping this child in the best way possible whenever they're going through these very tough times. So we always say that whenever a child comes to Susie's Place, it's the end of the bad and the beginning of the good. It's definitely changed me a lot. I think I have a more understanding of the world around us. You know, you want to think that these types of things don't happen in your community and that they could never happen to you or your family. But unfortunately, that's not the case. A lot of times when children come and see us here, the person who is doing these terrible things are someone that they know, someone that they love, someone that the family has all trusted. And so it has really just kind of opened my eyes to seeing how much of this is out in the world and how much of a need there is for the things that we do here. And a lot of research has been put into the different protocols that are used. In the state of Indiana, we use the Child First Protocol. And so we are all trained on how to use that protocol when interviewing children. And they really support using open-ended questions to prevent any type of leading questions or suggestibility. We really want this to be a space where a child is able to come and just freely share everything. And it is always a very special feeling when a child looks at me and is like, I can come back and talk to you again. We are always looking for people who are willing to volunteer. We are always looking for donations of things like snacks and supplies and all of that. We're a complete nonprofit, so we're always looking for financial donations that can help us keep our doors open so that we can keep serving the children in our community. So the best way, I think, for everyone to get involved in Susie's Place is to visit our website at susiesplace.org. It will tell you more about the things that we do and about our staff. Again, I'm Rebecca Bauer from Susie's Place Child Advocacy Centers, where we believe that every child deserves a safe and happy childhood.
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0: Hello and welcome to Cats Week. I'm Annalise Poorman. The Bloomington City Council met on September 23rd and moved one step closer towards adopting the city's 2027 budget. Council members spent several hours questioning city staff about budgetary concerns, including fuel costs, parking meters, employee health insurance, and job vacancies. Public Works Director Adam Wason said that the city is trying to conserve fuel and look at alternatives, but says that they have limited control over the market.
1: I'm shaking my crystal ball right now. The magic eight ball is saying that we are not sure. That's the reality of it. We're simply not sure what we've seen. And Councilmember Rallo and I had a chance to talk about this a little bit at the Finance Subcommittee. We're seeing the trend go up. We're really trying to work with all the departments on fuel conservation. We're looking at different fuel types than we've used in the past to try to lower that cost. But right now we are at the whim of the fuel markets.
0: Mm-hmm. Next, council members addressed a projected decline in the city's parking meter fund. Controller Jeff McKim said the fund is expected to drop significantly due to a proposed $2.5 million technology upgrade for the city's parking services.
2: The parking meter fund does have it has several different departments that have budgets in it. So, yes, of course, the parking department does have a substantial budget in that, and that $2.5 million is in there for their capital outlay for the tech refresh. But the street department also has substantial expenses being paid out of that department or out of that fund. I think, as you know, we struggle to keep up with street department expenses. I mean, fuel, but also just rising labor costs, everything. It just, the costs of running streets department outstrips the gas tax and the excise tax that are kind of the traditional ways of funding those functions. So, you know, I think, as you know, we're now putting property tax into funding the street department through MVH now. I think you did that for the first time last year, and we've continued that this year. And the parking meter fund provides another funding source for providing these kind of necessary expenses.
0: The discussion surrounding the budget shifted to employees and the cost of providing health insurance. The proposed budget calls for the city to absorb a 9% increase in health and life insurance costs. City Council Member Hopi Stasberg questioned how the city can balance rising health insurance costs with recent employee salary increases. Human Resources Director Shar Paycheck responded.
3: You know, it's one of those things, is it better to have no increase for our employees 1 year and then a really big one, or to have smaller increases as we go along, and what kind of consideration you've given to those different possibilities?
4: Mm-hmm. That is a great question. It is honestly a little difficult to answer because without having certainty of what is to come in the future, I wouldn't want to answer too specifically. I will say that, and I can reiterate this based on my budget presentations, our participation in the AIM Trust has helped us have significantly lower healthcare premium increases than you would normally find in a market. And so as long as we continue to participate in the trust, then I think we'll be in a good position financially as far as our healthcare costs.
0: Council members also heard concerns about whether the city should continue allocating money for vacant positions. One of these positions is the transportation demand management position. Jane Coopersmith, director of the Economic and Sustainable Development Department, said the work remains important. However, she debated whether it requires a full-time position given the city's tight budget constraints.
5: So if we were still in the 2021 funding environment, I would probably come out very excitedly and say, yes, let's keep it and reinvent and tackle it. But in this funding climate, I just don't think it's the most essential work that the city is doing. Not to say that mode shift is not critically important. Mode shift is critically important.
0: The council also discussed Bloomington Transit's loss of economic and development local income tax funding, or EDLIT. The estimated balance goes from almost $4.5 million at the end of this year to less than $800,000 at the end of 2027. Bloomington Transit Controller Krista Browning described what the ED Lit funds.
6: Continued operational services funded by the EDLIT partnership are included in our proposed 2027 budget, such as the Sunday service, all the microtransit service, the fare capping, the staff positions. And then we will also use some for the match for our new transit facility.
0: Lastly, council members returned to their discussion around rising fuel costs, asking what happens if fuel prices rise substantially or if the city faces a shortage. Councilmember Dave Rollo asked if the city has a fallback plan for reducing its use of fuel. Public Works Director Wason responded, saying that they do have a contingency plan.
7: I assume we have contingency plans in case of very high fuel spiking or potentially an eruption. Is that correct?
1: As we discussed, you know, we would look at what services would be reduced. You know, right now we offer sanitation service, both trash and recycle, every week to every resident in the community. Contingency plans for true emergencies here would result in service interruptions or service reductions.
0: Wason continued to describe what the city would prioritize in the case of a major hike to the price of fuel.
1: In terms of emergency management, emergency purposes, we would be looking at public safety. We would be looking at our utility. We would be looking at absolute core basic public services to prioritize everything else. Do we have additional storage opportunities? No, we are limited by the storage we have underground.
0: The City Council will continue tackling changes to the 2027 budget before formal adoption next month. You can expect more budget conversations during the Council's next meeting on October 7th. The Monroe County Council met on September 22nd. The meeting began with a temporary tabling of two council business items concerning the High-Tech Crimes Unit Fund and an additional appropriation request for a VOCA grant until October 27th meeting. Department updates began with the Auditor's Office presenting on how remaining ARPA dollars are being used, including a small in-house transfer to keep a septic program on track ahead of looming federal deadlines. Carly Woodruff, Financial Director of the Auditor's Office, explained.
8: The deadline for vendors to complete the projects... I'm so sorry. The deadline for vendors to complete the projects and submit invoices is... September 30th. There is an October deadline for the department, so this will be the health department, to then submit all those invoices for payment to the auditor and commissioner. And then the December deadline that we hit on is going to be the deadline for the county to fully spend. So the reason we set the other deadlines a little bit sooner is to give us a little bit of time and wiggle room that if we need to move some pennies around, we're not giving anything back.
0: Council President Jennifer Crossley raised concerns about late vendor invoices and whether some departments might miss cutoffs, potentially putting community projects at risk.
9: I'm just trying to look to us to figure out if there's any way that we can help you all as liaisons to departments and whatnot to really kind of light a fire to make sure, you know, because if there are members of the public that are benefiting from these projects and they might be in jeopardy of not getting completed because people aren't doing what they need to do, then we definitely need to light a fire and get to moving.
0: Next, the meeting turned to hiring freeze reviews, beginning with the Technical Services Department. Councilors used the request to highlight how much the county now depends on around-the-clock IT support, with Director Greg Crone explaining how those hours are covered.
10: So we maintain our office from 8 a.m., actually 7:30 a.m. to 5 p.m. Monday through Friday, and it goes on to an on-call rotation after normal operating hours. So the way we do that, we have four full-time technicians who share that. So 1 week out of every month, a full-time tech is covering 24/7 on-call during those hours that were closed. So, yes, we do maintain constant coverage. And you have to remember, too, we have the jail, the sheriff's deputies, and the Youth Services Bureau that are 24/7 facilities. So we have to maintain that. We do get calls, not so much from the youth shelter, but the jail and patrol deputies. That is a routine that we get calls from them during that. So,
0: the council next approved two key health department staffing requests. The first was to refill the maternal child health coordinator position with Health Officer Dr. Sarah Reiterband explaining the role.
11: We have had our maternal child health coordinator poached by the state, and so we are in a position of wanting to replace that individual. She has done, as you can see in your packet, a lot of good work over the time, coordinating, running around the city and county, handing out childcare seats when people were in accidents, or, you know, in the middle of the day when something happened and they had to have them replaced. So she did that. She also was working under the grant, which is part of our HFI grant, to simply help reduce the amount of infant mortality, which is still very high in the state. It's one of the highest states, unfortunately. Some of the efforts in HFI have helped to reduce that, but we're nowhere near where we would want to be as a state. And our maternal child care coordinator was the person who would work with the pregnant moms, then would work with them after they delivered, and also did some of the education. They also did tobacco education. The rest of tobacco education was withdrawn from HFI funding, but it was kept in this area because it is such a contributor to at least infant morbidity, if not mortality.
0: The next approved request was to fill the recently vacated health administrator position. Discussion centered on the challenge of finding an administrator who can juggle state requirements, local partnerships, and internal leadership. Later in the meeting, the clerk's office secured additional appropriations to fully fund the 2026 general election after the county had previously covered only the primary. Election Supervisor Kylie Ferris explained the added expenses, including increases in overseas ballots, higher than expected voter turnout, and a change in ballot size.
12: One thing that we are seeing a difference in is going to be the ballots, because for the general election, we had to move to a custom sized ballot due to the amount of races on the ballot and public questions. So there will be a completely new ballot size that has never been seen before. Ballots costed more than what we were expecting. So they went from the legal size to now they're 8.5 by 17, which is, it's a learning curve for all of us right now.
0: Closing out the council business portion of the meeting, the Youth Services Bureau presented three funding actions: a $950 deappropriation from the state-funded Project Safe Place grant after the state reduced its award, a federal runaway and homeless youth grant appropriation, and an appropriation of about $3,300 in donations to help underwrite the upcoming Monroe County Childhood Conditions Summit. Prevention Coordinator Melanie Vaislidge also credited outside sponsorships for supporting the summit.
13: And I do just want to acknowledge we received a total of $3,800 in sponsorships so far for just this appropriation. And we are scheduled for the MC3 event to be held on November 16th. These contributions include $800 from the IU School of Public Health, $1,000 from United Health, $500 from CareSource, $500 from the Southern Indiana Exchange Club, $250 from Ivy Tech, $250 from Farrington Specialty Center, and $500 from the City of Wilmington.
0: Later in the meeting, counselors dug into how to balance GO bonds, the edit fund, and cumulative capital amid the constraints of Senate-enrolled Act 1, which limits short-term debt. The broader finance debate also included a $1 million request for Beacon Center's new homelessness services hub, with Executive Director Forrest Gilmore outlining the scope of the organization's work and providing updates on the new center.
14: I think there's a lot of fear in our community about quantity of services for homelessness to some degree, that if you build more, that more may come and such. We really focus on quality of service in this. And so, while there is some expansion of shelter beds, for example, the real focus was on what are the solutions that our community needs and how can we, bring together a center that really improves the quality of service for people struggling with homelessness so that they get out of homelessness, not just sit in it and remain in it. And we're doing that through a threefold process. Emergency shelter, in our case, primarily targeting women, because that's the huge gap in our community at the moment. And primarily the biggest innovation in that is we would step away from bunk beds and step into just one level beds. And that is one of the greatest issues we're seeing right now with women in particular. Huge amount of disability and challenge, such that actually getting onto the second tier of a bunk bed is difficult. And so we actually have empty beds that are on the second tier that

Golden State friends, there was a time when I think there was greater activity on their parts to do this. But here's what I see now. Our federal and state friends watch us do something, or worse, they look at our community where they also like our football games. They also like our bars. Occasionally, they'll send a son or daughter down here. They look at us, and instead, they talk about us like we're zoo animals. And we have a damn fine community. We have a lot we have to do, and we can do it. And this is what talking about this with the area leader on all these issues is what a local government is doing, because there's a gap. So federal and state friends out there, I know you honestly, you don't give a whatever on what I'm saying clearly, but there was a time when there was involvement. And I think if ever there was a time to get into the game, it would be now, and not do the zoo animal. Let's look and see what they're doing over in the Republic, because this is what

0: your way to that stadium and say, wonder why they live like this here.
1: During public comment, the next regular Monroe County Council business meeting will be on October 13th. A special meeting of the Monroe County Election Board was held on September 24th. The meeting began with updates about the progress of absentee ballots being mailed out. Election Supervisor Kylie Ferris also listed the number of registered voters for Monroe County.
2: For the current number of registered voters, we have 76,029 active registered voters, 14,321 inactive, which brings us to a total of 90,350 registered voters in Monroe County. We currently have 554 that are pending, with an additional 18 that are incomplete. And then I wanted to give just a little bit of background about inactive and what that means. So we did have a couple of voters who have asked about the inactive. We just wanted to make sure that that was pretty clear that on election day, when you come to vote or during early voting, if you are in inactive status, that will prompt you over to being active when you come and vote. There are no extra steps that you have to go through in order to vote at that time. So with inactive, it could be multiple things. It could be just not voting within 8 years to presidential cycles, or it comes from voterless maintenance. So when the state does voterless maintenance every 2 years, they send out a postcard. That's your first mailing. If it comes back undeliverable, a second mailing will be sent out. If that second one comes back as undeliverable as well, then you go into inactive status. If you guys have any questions, I'd be happy to answer them.
1: Democratic board member Penny Githens mentioned how mailing addresses played a role with voter registration and asked Ferris how voters could update their address if necessary.
3: We had talked about this Monday at when the machine testing was done, and you explained that for the thing that appeared in the newspaper about all this, part of it was that the individuals had a residential address, which you have to have on file, so that we know what precinct you're in and things like that. But also their mailing address was actually something that they had not used for many years. So if people get online and check at indianavoters.gov or .com, either one, they can check both their status for and what their mailing address is. And if that is incorrect, what's the best way for them to update that?
2: They can update it by filling out another registration online, or they can call our office and we can send them a registration in the mail. And when we send anything out, we send it with a return envelope so that they don't have to pay for postage to send that back. They can also come to our office at any time, Monday through Friday, 8 to 4, to fill out one of those registrations to change their address as well.
3: And I guess I just want to point out that it wasn't that those individuals were expected to mail a postcard back, which was the impression that I came away with from the article. Maybe that's wrong, but it was that it was undeliverable, and that's why it bounced back.
2: Yes.
1: Deputy Clerk Tanner Branham stated that an inactive voter status will not prevent a registered voter from casting a ballot on election day.
4: Maybe just to clarify, just to recap and clarify for the public, a voter being listed as inactive does not prevent them to vote. When they show up on election day, they will then be moved to active and able to cast their ballot.
1: Next, the election board voted to approve the list of election day poll workers and grant the clerk the ability to add more workers as needed. Republican board member Danny Shields made the motion. Githens then pointed out that the absentee ballots still list the former 7th Street address for Election Central rather than the new address on Morton Street. Ferris elaborated on communications about changing the address and mail forwarding procedures in place.
3: I've alerted Kylie to this, that the application for an absentee mail-in ballot lists the incorrect address, and that's put out by the Secretary of State. Apparently, it still lists the old location, so I want to make sure that everybody knows that it should be 501 North Morton Street in Suite 101. And not West 7th Street. How soon can we get the Secretary of State to update that?
2: We've had a conversation with them. The answer that we had got was that they would update it if they found that they needed to. No update was changed between the primary and the general. I don't necessarily expect there to be one in between now and the general election. But that is one of the main reasons why on our website we have multiple places where we have asked for the 501 North Morton to be there. In addition, the Google listing for them.

0: office has been updated as well. And then we do have the mail forwarding. So if anything were to go to the 401 West 7th, it does still come to our office.
1: But I know the local postal clerks are quite good about working with you, but I just want to ensure that there's no slowdown because there are deadlines for when people have to submit the absentee ballot request.
2: I am agog as to why they would not just open up their computer and change that.
0: Yeah. Yep. It's the same one that they use on the state's website. So everywhere that you go, even in other counties, when they have it posted, it's going to have the same address on the back. I believe it's even on the voter registration document as well. So any of the state forms that have all of the county voter registration offices listed on the back, it's going to have our old address still.
3: Githens asked about the process for changing the address. Ferris stated that the Indiana Election Division must be notified.
1: But how would the Secretary of State know when he needed to do this? He's not the one that sees the things being slowed down or going to the wrong address, or how would he ever, was a formal request made?
0: Yeah. So whenever you change the location of your office, you have to notify the Indiana Election Division. It also has to be changed in SVRS so that does show in their system that the address is 501 North Morton. So that's how, whenever you go on to IndianaVoters.gov, that's when it shows where the office is. That's how that updates. When they receive that, they are notified, and then we also send in a form to the Indiana Election Division that says the address has changed from this address to this address, and we sent that before the primary election of this year.
3: Another concern mentioned by Githens was that campaign financial forms were removed from the county election website. Ferris stated that the public could not access them due to technical issues.
1: On the website, it used to be that the forms that people filed for the primary for the CAN ones and
0: the CFA fours, all your campaign finances and candidate filings.
1: Yeah, yeah. Right now it says that why were those taken down, first of all?
0: Yep. So there was a bunch of complaints coming in that individuals could not access those files because they had to log into a Microsoft account in order to access them. And so we went through the process of trying to figure out what was going on with that. If you were in-house, anybody in the county, we were able to get on, no problems. There were some individuals that when they would log in onto their personal cell phones, we could not see any of the documents on there. So that was the first step of that, trying to figure out what was going on there, trying to make those changes. And then the more that we started adding to that from the primary filings, we noticed that there started being more lagging in the software itself. So they were then pulled. All of them have been updated, and we're currently working on getting the rest of all of the CFA4s that were filed in the primary uploaded to those as well, and then they should be reloaded before too long.
3: The next meeting for the Monroe County Election Board is scheduled for October 1st. On September 23rd, the Monroe County Community School Corporation School Board had their monthly meeting. First, Alexis Harmon, Assistant Superintendent of Curriculum, Instruction, and Assessment, awarded the monthly excellence spotlight to Mary Hartman and Jamie Tremblay, both from Arlington Heights Elementary School.
4: This monthly recognition is a standing feature of each regular board meeting and serves as a dedicated moment to honor individuals whose daily contributions exemplify the mission, vision, and core values of the Monroe County Community School Corporation.
3: Then Bloomington resident Marsali Andrews commented on AP testing for non-MCCSC students.
5: Being denied access to both AP exams and the PSAT exam comes at a real cost to Bloomington families. A passing AP score is worth 3 to 6 college credits, which is hundreds to thousands of dollars for families in tuition. The PSAT is the qualifying test for the National Merit Scholarship. That means that a student who cannot take that exam can't qualify for that scholarship at all. So our group is asking you for two things. One, we're asking Dr. Winston to make an administrative decision for this year specifically to allow outside students to register for the AP exams and the PSAT exams. The deadline to order the AP exams is mid-November, so we ask for that decision to be made soon. And then two, we ask for a written policy for future school years. And that part could come on whatever timeline the board needs.
3: The school board then listened to presentations about the annual health and safety report and technology policies, which led board member April Hennessy to suggest that the district should think about brainstorming an AI policy for the future. And that is all for Cats Week. Thank you for joining us. For Cats and WFHB, I'm Annalise Poorman.

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2: Good evening, I'm Clarence Boone, and welcome to Bring It On, a multiple award-winning radio broadcast now in our 22nd year as Indiana's only weekly community radio show committed to exploring the people, issues, and events impacting the African-American community. History is often remembered through the stories that are preserved, taught, and passed from one generation to another. But what happens when important pieces of community's history are forgotten, overlooked, or simply never told? Today on Bring It On, we explore those questions through Tomorrow's Century, a new theatrical production that takes audiences on a journey through Bloomington and Monroe County's complicated history, from the post-Civil War era to the present. The story centers around Dot Weaver, a 102-year-old Bloomington resident whose passing leaves behind a forgotten trunk containing fragments of a history waiting to be discovered. Through those fragments, audiences are invited to uncover stories of people, places, struggles, celebrations, and experiences that have helped shape this community. Tomorrow's Century is described as one forgotten trunk, one extraordinary life, and one community's untold story. The production not only looks backward, but asks an important question about the future. Who will become the guardians of our history when today's generation is gone? Written by Gladys Devane and Daniel Bruce, directed by Daniel Bruce with Elizabeth Mitchell serving as research consultant, Tomorrow's Century brings together theater, historical research, and community storytelling to examine Monroe County's past while encouraging audiences to think about its future. Tonight, we're going to talk about the story behind Tomorrow's Century, the historical research that helped shape the production, the challenges of bringing local history to the stage, and why preserving and understanding that history matters, particularly for the generations that will inherit it. Joining me to discuss Tomorrow's Century are members of the Resilience production team, and howdy everyone.
3: Hey.
2: It's so great to have you all on. Bring It On is your home, as well as watching you on stage. I'm so happy that you have made yourselves a part of the fabric of Bloomington, and I do want to just state off right from the beginning, I can't believe it's been 10 years.
3: I know, it's a long time, isn't it? It really is.
2: Oh my gosh, and a lot has gone on in 10 years. You've inspired a community, you've taken Resilience Productions beyond the confines of Monroe County, and you have a lot to be proud of. Now, for those hearing about Tomorrow's Century for the first time, what is the story you are inviting audiences to experience? And we'll start with the director, Danielle.
3: Okay, well, I'm happy to answer that. The story is really from the perspective of a family, a contemporary family, that it's a father and a mother and their daughter who's in high school. They've just moved to Bloomington, and it's a mixed race couple. And so they're coming from the East Coast, and the mother gets a trunk at an auction. She comes in, she's very excited to discover, but there's no key, so no one's opened it. She has no idea the contents, and they give her kind of a bad time about it. They open it up, and it has 100 years of Bloomington history in it from this woman's life, her entire life. And it's between the years 1915 and 2017, the years that Dot Weaver lived. And so, the protagonist in the story actually winds up becoming the young high school girl who is looking at the trunk with her mother. And as we understand it to be the future generations. So she is Tomorrow's Century. She takes it upon herself to really, she's invested in this trunk, and it starts to shape her opinions, and which she already had plenty of when she got there. And then we see her in a history class say some things that are pretty incendiary. And then she goes looking in this trunk for proof of it and discovers a whole other world. Proof is not what she discovers is a real lesson in what she said and what history does to you and how you learn it and what it means to preserve it. And it's so it's really her journey, and we journey with her through it. You know, and the family, too. The family's very affected by it, but she's our protagonist. She's our hero at the end of it.
2: Mm-hmm. And Liz, you're a researcher. Who was Dot Weaver, and what does her life reveal about Bloomington and Monroe County that many people may not know?
4: Well, just a lady that had grew up here, had a lot of life's experiences here. She's going to let the audience know what it was like in a close-knit neighborhood. She's revealing experiences that she's had throughout those years. I've discovered in talking to two different groups, it's like there's actually two different groups in Bloomington. You have the white experience and you have the black experience. The blacks may know somewhat about the white experience. The white experience has very little knowledge about the black neighborhood and what they went through and how they felt. Some of them have guesses, everything's fine. And till you sit down with the other side and they go, well, no, not really. So this would be revealing. I think a lot of people really don't know about their community, not just Bloomington. A lot of people don't really dig deep into their community. So this is going to reveal some things to the community.
5: May
2: Yes, go
5: I
2: ahead.
5: interject?
2: Absolutely.
5: Liz, we need to make sure we let them know that Dot Weaver is a fictional character.
4: Yeah, she is fictional and
3: She's a
4: kind
3: composite
4: of with
3: of many. Yeah.
4: a lot of different women.
2: Okay. Are you able to share, she's a composite. Can you share the individuals that create Dot Weaver, or would you prefer not to at this time?
3: I don't know if we actually can, truthfully. I think she has got so many pieces of women that have been throughout Bloomington's history. It's hard to know how to divide it up. But I think it's just more about experiences that,
4: Probably
3: Liz
4: some
3: has
4: people I
3: researched.
4: knew, some people that Gladys knows. It's just a composite of black women in Bloomington.
2: Another question. Now, the flyer that's gone out, very, very beautiful, powerful flyer, states that there is an uncovering that takes place, and a particular community story, which has been untold, is now discovered. And what makes this history untold, overlooked, or perhaps uncomfortable to talk about?
6: That I will do. It'll be late, but
2: I'll direct that to Gladys.
3: and green.
5: Okay, and your question was what makes
2: What makes this history untold, overlooked, or perhaps uncomfortable to talk about?
5: Okay, well, what makes it untold is there are spots in this history that we would like to forget. When I say we, I mean the general public. I'm sure you have heard, well, I don't want to talk about those things because it makes my kids feel uncomfortable. And so it's untold because we don't want to address some of those issues because they make us feel uncomfortable.
2: So like an inconvenient truth.
5: That's correct. That is correct.
2: We're fortunate to have with us one of the actresses who will be in the theatrical production. Avery joins us. And Avery, if you want to introduce yourself, tell us how long you've been a thespian and what are you bringing to the role that you'll be portraying?
7: So hi, I'm Avery. I'm 22, and I actually just graduated with a history degree from the University of Notre Dame in May. So this is a really meaningful project to be a part of right after, writing a senior thesis and just like thinking about history so much of the past 4 years and digging into the question of what is history? How do we tell it? How do we do accurate research? How do we present that research to a modern audience in a way that's meaningful for them, where they can take away important messages from it. I've been doing theater. I grew up doing community theater in Bloomington, did a lot of Cardinal stage productions as a child, and I honestly haven't been involved in anything other than resilience productions in the past like 8 years as I've gotten older in high school and college. Haven't had much time for a lot of theater, but I've always been so happy to be a part of Resilience Productions with Miss Danielle and Liz and Gladys, and so excited to be a part of this one too. This is definitely my favorite one yet.
2: So they've adopted you as their daughter.
7: They have.
2: That goes without saying.
3: As our chronic lead, she's always so wonderful in everything.
2: Now, and this is awesome because you're a person who you've been impacted by resilience. You've seen how this, as they say, the sausage is made. You've seen all the labor that goes into producing really tremendous theatrical performances. What about the role? Tell us if you can, because I know that there are some maybe surprises in there, but from what you can share with us, tell us about your character and what it is you're trying to communicate to the audience that comes out.
7: Yeah, so I play Shailene. She is a high schooler who is a bit hot-headed. She's stubborn. She is a little bit of a know-it-all, and she really cares about protecting Black history, protecting the Black community, kind of like a woke warrior, loves to tell her classmates that they're racist kind of thing. And she comes out at the very top of the show with a very strong statement about integration. I'm not going to spoil a ton about it, but it's a statement that I don't personally agree with. I think most of the audience will probably go, huh, as soon as they hear it. And she kind of makes that her thesis statement of what she believes. She's working on a history project throughout the show, and she decides she's going to go through Dot Weaver's trunk and find proof to prove this inflammatory thesis statement. And so I think what she learns and what she portrays to the audience is honestly open-mindedness. And understanding that history is not about projecting our contemporary lens of an idea onto the past. It's about kind of looking at what the past can tell you. And obviously you can use contemporary lenses to view the information and kind of filter it as you're learning the information, but you really can't come up with an idea in the now and then pick and choose and cherry pick things from the past that support your position. And also you have to be open to the idea that your position might be completely incorrect. And when you are going through stone cold evidence, you should be open to learning and kind of evolving your position. And that's what she does throughout the show. And for such a kind of like stubborn character, is really set. She thinks she knows a lot of stuff and she doesn't really know much. It's nice to see her evolve so much by the end of the show.
2: Okay. Madam Director, if you want to add anything to that.
3: Well, I might be biased, but I have to say that Avery is impeccable in this. It's just exactly what when you're writing a part, and we had her in mind. There's no question. We had Avery in mind. We didn't think we never thought in a million years, because we knew she was at Notre Dame, that she could possibly play this role. But she was definitely in both of mine and Gladys's thoughts as the piece came together and the character took shape, and then found out that she could do it. And the day I found out, I stopped everything in the middle of everything. And I called Gladys immediately and I said, you will not believe I was tears of joy. We were so happy. And then to see her bring it to life has been so amazing, because she has incredible insight and she's really stellar, and she understands what we're trying to accomplish and the journey of the character. So I'm really excited that she got to play the part, and also what the audience is going to, their takeaway, I think, is going to be very, really rich and full with this character and her portrayal of it. We're very excited.
2: Right. And
7: thank you, Danielle.
2: For our listeners, these ladies are in different places through the wonders of Zoom technology. Danielle literally is at the performance site and going over all types of necessary things before they launch this, and of course practices and getting the sets all together, and everyone else, they're sort of in their own sort of unique space right now, but we're able to all come together. So if you hear interesting conversation in the background, it's not my fault. But anyway, let me ask this one question. You know, look at the premise here. A loved one passes away, and then you go through their personal belonging. And I literally am doing that now. And in the back of your mind, you're trying to sort through it, and you're getting history from your loved ones. Mm-hmm. Waiting for perhaps that one bombshell you might unpack. And so as I hear Avery describing going through this trunk, that trunk sort of is the central item in this performance, because the mysteries, the treasures, the revelations inside. And this is a personal question to everybody here. Have you had that experience yourself? And Liz, I'll start with you.
4: Yes, I have. My favorite aunt passed, and going through her things was really interesting. Interesting about what people save.
2: Okay.
4: Newspaper clippings, buttons. It's just amazing what would mean that those meaningful things that I would think, let's throw that in the trash.
2: Mm-hmm.
4: And then somebody who's ever going to go through my things one day, they're going to go, why in the world would you keep that? Well, it meant something to me.
2: Right.
4: So with this, I'm sure all of us have at one time or another gone through stuff people's belongings. And then you might, like in my case, discover things you did not know.
2: Right. Right.
4: Little secret things or diaries. So I made sure recently I destroyed all my diaries.
2: Well, Liz, that was an interesting response. I think we've all had that experience. If you haven't, just keep living. All right, let's go to Gladys. Gladys, have you ever had an experience of having to go through the belongings, personal effects of a loved one? And what were the thoughts that went through your mind?
5: Yes, I've had to do this several times. With my mother, who was 97 when she passed away, with my husband's mother, my mother-in-law, who was 111 when she passed away. And with my husband's grandfather, I had to clear out his house that had been handed down to his children. And like Leah said, one of the most interesting things was what they kept. And across all three houses, in clearing them out, they always kept programs from celebrations of life or funerals.
2: Okay.
5: And going through, for example, going through my mom's funeral programs and learning about people in her life and some of my relatives that I knew nothing about. I found that quite interesting.
2: Okay. All right. And now for Danielle,
4: yes.
2: if you could explain if you've had that situation, but also as an add-on question, what specific period of Monroe County history does Tomorrow Century explore in great depth? And then how far-reaching is that historical journey?
3: Well, I think just like anybody else who's lost somebody and you are the and you're responsible in some way for their belongings. Both my parents passed away by the time I was 25. And so much more a part of my immediate life was my mom's, you know, going through all my mom's stuff and clearing it out. I was a part of going through my dad's stuff with my mom. But what I realized is I had both of their lifetimes in my possession, you know, and had to take care of it after. And I had a younger sister who I raised. And so figuring out, you have four lifetimes essentially, or the growing lifetime of one, but three lifetimes worth of things. And you just have to determine how sentimental are they?
2: Mm-hmm.
3: What do you keep? What matters most? And at the end of the day, do you just look at them and say, those are things, you know, because they do become, they insulate at first, and then they become a tremendous burden if you don't know what to do with them, because you want to honor the person. But and that was the only crazy part about figuring out. I loved having them, and they reminded me of them. And then at a certain point, you have to kind of let go is what I found. And it's so hard to know when that's right. You know, and what that looks like. And it's different for everybody. But and to answer your other question about the show and what era, it's post-Civil War. It really begins at Dot's life, truly, which would begin at 1915. And it goes up to today, goes past her death and to today. And the vignettes of history that we deal with are all through that. 1915, 1923, 1963, 1946. I mean, so we do go through a lot of the 20th century.
2: Okay. And if you've just joined us today on Bringing On, we're having a conversation with the production team of Tomorrow's Century. It's an historical research brought to stage that helps shape the production. And it talks about the challenges of bringing local history to the stage. And we're talking about how and why preserving and understanding this history matters. It's powerful. It's riveting. And we're fortunate to have not only members of the production staff, but also an actress who is portraying a particular character here, the actress or the character who discovers the trunk and begins that journey through the trunk. I want to throw this question out as far as you began to kind of talk about this, Danielle, but how did you decide which historical event, people and experiences need to be represented on the stage concerning Tomorrow's Century?
3: That's really interesting. I think Liz's research really informed that. You know, I think that was some really highlighted moments in her research that needed to be brought to the stage and discussed. Mm-hmm. And that certainly influenced the decisions. You know, some things are just better staged too than other things historically. You know, there are things that really resonate when you read them, and then some things don't resonate when you bring them to life on stage. They just don't have the same impact. So making those decisions, that was a factor also. You know, what is going to be the most compelling once it's on its feet? you know, and in three dimension.
2: And Liz, did you pull from newspaper clippings from individuals who may have had relatives who lived during that era to share and to add in? What, without sharing all the shop secrets, how did you begin to pull together the composite of Dot Weaver?
4: I have plastic tubs of information and stories about Bloomington that I've collected since I got here in 79. Mm-hmm. Interviews, video interviews. Mm-hmm. And I love the History Center. I came across articles from years ago that were called Among the Colored. It was like Facebook. Every little thing that went on in Bloomington was put in this section, this called Among the Colored. So you could find all kind of tidbits and stories, good and bad, mm-hmm. in those newspaper clippings. I found them just sitting at going through newspaper clippings, and then found that someone, bless their heart, took the time to cut them all out and then made a book out of it. So that made it much easier than how I started when I discovered them. Just listening to people. One gentleman who just passed away had told a story that I thought was riveting, and that needed the people needed to hear that story. So, you know, there are interesting lives here in Bloomington, mm-hmm. Things that they've gone through, they've done. And Danielle's done a good job of going through that book and saying, this one ought to go, this one can do. Because I would have the tendency to tell everything, and we'd be there for 3 days. Well, so Danielle, uh-huh. I thought, had the hardest job, what to put on stage.
2: Oh, yeah. And Avery, I want to ask you a question as far as what responsibilities do you hope young people will take away from this production?
7: I think learning not to take everything at face value. So like, for example, today we are inundated with all kinds of headlines and articles and TikToks, honestly, and Reels. That's probably what most people who are young are watching and consuming any like history information. And what this show presents is the benefits of going back to primary sources. And this is a lot of like my history degree speaking, but when all we're consuming is stuff that's been like reprocessed, repurposed by who knows if people are actually qualified, like how they did the historical research, when you're just consuming it on like social media and random things that people show or send you, we kind of lose the value of going back to the original sources where we're getting this information from. And so I think it's really, really awesome that the show has us going through newspapers. And the props are absolutely amazing. Nicole Roos did such a good job on a lot of the props of like newspaper clippings and, you know, like letters to the IU and all kinds of things are actually real. And so in photographs, all kinds of things like that. Going back to those and looking at those and kind of checking to make sure information is real, I think is really important. And that's also how you find all these hidden stories, right? There's so much information out there, but we kind of tend to overlook that stuff. We overlook the voices of people who weren't in power when the textbook you're getting in class was written. And the only way to kind of uncover that stuff is to actually go back to the primary source material. What happens, people get value.
2: What happens when you find something very unsettling?
7: That happens a lot. Unfortunately, you encounter language that's really upsetting, and sometimes it can be heavy. Oftentimes it is heavy to read that, and you kind of just have to sit with that. But I hope it also triggers the question of, why have I not seen this before? Why has this perhaps not been reproduced in the secondary material that I'm reading, such as books that historians have written or textbooks that I'm reading in school? Why was this left out? I'm rereading the 1619 Project right now, and that's what the entire 1619 Project is, mm-hmm. right? It's all the super unsettling aspects of these fundamental American events that were taught in a whitewashed way. Mm-hmm. And we do discuss that in the show too, like the history that we're often taught as young people, and honestly, not even just as young people, all the generations mm-hmm. that have happened since slavery, since the Civil Rights Movement, we've been taught whitewashed history. Mm-hmm. And it's interesting because we're at kind of a crossroads right now where it's becoming more acceptable to tell these untold stories and to tell the reality. But we're also hitting a wall where people are trying to destroy that history and take it away. So it's like we're kind of like two diverging paths where people want to really get into the nitty gritty, uncomfortable things, and another faction want to erase even what we have now, what little uncomfortability we have now.
2: Mm-hmm. You know, that the factions that are trying to erase, those are trying to have this revisionist type of effect on history that doesn't tell the true story. And then what you said, going through 1619 and confronting some of the very unsettling things, in your opinion, what does it mean to be a century of history?
7: It means educating yourself, trying to read as many different sources as you can. And mm-hmm. a big thing, and anyone can do this, you don't have to have a degree, mm-hmm. Is being a critical thinker. So anytime you read anything, even as I'm reading the 1619 Project, and I agree with the point of view that it's coming from, I'm critically thinking about every single statement that's made. And that's super important in history, because I think when retelling history, we like tell like a story, right? And so when we're telling stories, it's easy to make blanket statements like, oh, integration was amazing for everyone, period. And when we make a blanket statement like that, we lose a lot of nuance.
2: Right.
7: And overall for society, American society, yes, integration was amazing. It was critical to creating the society that we have today. But when you make that blanket statement, you lose all the hardships that Black people went through during integration. Now, that's a big mm-hmm. theme that we dive into in the show. So if you're critically thinking about everything you consume and all of the points of views that you read, that really helps you kind of glean out what is more opinionated, what is not opinionated, and then obviously trying to make sure you're consuming things that reference source material as much as possible if you're not mm-hmm. looking at the source material yourself.
2: Gladys, you are a true storyteller. And
5: thank you.
2: That's
5: your compliment coming from you.
2: Well, and it's been my delight to watch you in your element on stage. What are your thoughts about, Avery was describing, social media of today with AI and YouTube and their portrayals of supposed history? What goes through your mind? Do you wonder if people are actually doing the research, or are they just gobbling this all the way down?
5: I think a lot of it is gobbling this all down. One of the things that I think that's most troubling to me is when someone sees something, even in writing, a lot of time they will fail to ask the question, who wrote this? Mm-hmm. Why was this written? Is there a hidden agenda? And mm-hmm. it takes really critical thinking to compare what is on the page here to, and some people have not lived as long as I have lived. And so they don't have they don't have the ability to question because they haven't lived as long. But mm-hmm. then there are others that are just, you know, lazy and don't want to question. And I really, in a lot of instances, fault what is happening, a lot of what is happening to our school system, because our kids are not being taught to critically think.
2: Right.
5: A lot of times they have been taught to regurgitate. So I feel very strongly about what I am seeing presented as history. Mm-hmm. Hey, if I could share this one story with you.
2: Absolutely.
5: And we can go on to. I remember not too long ago calling my brother in Oklahoma and saying to him, tell me if I'm remembering this correctly. And I said to him, I remember being taught in history classes, in my history classes, that the reason Reconstruction failed is because African Americans or Blacks were incompetent and not ready to take on the responsibility of governing. And I said, am I wrong? Because we both were educated in Oklahoma. And he said, you are absolutely right. And it wasn't until after I had grown up and really started delving into history myself that I really realized what happened with Reconstruction and why it failed. And it was not at all that Blacks were incapable of governing.
2: Wow, that right there, we could do a mic drop right there. Liz, I have a question for you as a researcher. Were these stories or perspectives that emerged during your research, did you feel that they absolutely had to make their way to the productions? Which ones did you feel absolutely must be told? If and again, the director's on the line with us, she may say, Liz.
4: Oh, boy. The one I felt strongly about, I won't say what it is, but the gentleman that told me that was the longest living Black man in Bloomington, who died in November. He would not let me videotape him. He would not let me record him. He said, I'm going to tell you my stories. So he told me something about when he was in school at Banneker. And as he was telling it, I felt it and cried, like, you know, what they say, the ugly cry. It was very emotional to me. And then to look at his face as he was telling me this story. And so that one, I asked Gladys and Danielle to please include that because of the emotion I got from him as he was telling and how it affected me. And Gladys did an excellent job with that and the words that were used to describe the children and how they felt. It's right on mark. It's right on time. So I'm really happy about that. The other stories, there were, like I said, there's so many of them to tell that Danielle did a good job of picking those that were stage worthy. I wouldn't have wanted to do that. It would have been too hard for me to say, do this one and then not do that one. So,
2: well, as we're talking to listeners now, I think it's appropriate we stop and tell them how to get tickets, dates for the performances and all that. So I'll defer to the director. Share with us. I do have the website resilienceproductions.org/upcoming-productions to actually purchase your tickets. Is there another way for people to purchase tickets?
3: Absolutely. They can go right to the BCT box office, the Buskirk Trumley box office.
2: Okay.
3: And they can get tickets on a link through that because there are ticket seller, but the performance is actually at the John Waldron Auditorium. And it is the 2nd at 7 p.m., the 3rd at 3 p.m. and 7 p.m., and the 4th at 3 p.m. again.
2: And this is the month of October.
3: Month of October. That's exactly right, of 2026. And what's exciting, too, and maybe we can come back and talk about this, is we do have our opening performance. It's not for the public. It is our collaboration with MCCSC, and that's actually on the 1st. So that's a whole nother facet of this 10th anniversary celebration.
2: Go ahead and share that information. And also, 10 years. Provide afterwards your reflections of being associated with these two ladies for 10 years. your adopted daughter, your sisters, rather. I almost said daughters.
3: Yeah, yeah.
2: What's wrong with me?
3: Well, yeah, today they look like they are my daughters. I'm a little ahead of them. I'm sorry, what would you like me to share? I did miss the question.
2: That unique performance on the 1st of October, and then your reflections on the resilience, the journey with Resilience Productions.
3: Well, the performance on the 1st has been in the works for a minute. We're collaborating with MCCSC, high school classes, a couple AP classes from North. We've been working with, and it really couldn't have happened without the incredible, you know, trust in us and the belief in what we do from the superintendent, Mark K. Winston, who has been a dream and just progressive and phenomenal to work with and making this happen. And also Eric Gilpin, who is really been instrumental in getting us the right classes and coordinating with the teachers and making this come to life for us. And Gladys and I have been in meetings with them throughout the fall and trying to figure out what do we need to do to get this show up for them and getting, you know, curriculum kind of connected to it. And it's been really immersive, and I believe will be very successful. You know, it's a morning performance. It's 10 a.m., which means the actors have to get there at 8 a.m. Everybody loves that. And so that's pretty exciting, though. And as we do for every show, we will have a talk back with them. We're doing lunch and a talk back with the students. And there'll be almost 2,200 students that will be at that performance. And it'll be a really interesting talk back. This time around, too, we're doing something a little different. Every show is dedicated to a different facet of the people who have supported our organization over the groups and kind of entities that have supported resilience over the last 10 years. Mm-hmm. And the facilitators reflect that in the talkbacks. You know, we have some phenomenal facilitators. And the idea, too, that MCCSC being the impetus for doing this, and it's also about high school, and the protagonist is a high school student, all of that kind of connects. But the Saturday matinee performance is for MCCSC employees, past employees, faculty, teachers, anybody who's associated with MCCSC can buy one, get one half off for that matinee performance. And we're really excited about that, and hope the teachers and their families take advantage of that opportunity with the tickets, because it really is a show for them, you know, and just celebrate them.
2: And again, if you could share where, when, and how on the dates.
3: Yes, that particular show. You want me to do all the dates and where, when, and how?
2: Yes, ma'am.
3: Okay, I would love to. We had the BCT box office or at resilienceproductions.org. You can buy your ticket. And the opening show for the public is Friday, October 2nd at 7 p.m. Doors open at 6:30. And the Saturday, which is October 3rd, 3 p.m. doors open at 2:30. And then turn right back around, have a 7 p.m. performance. Doors open again at 6:30. And we close on Sunday the 4th with a 3 p.m. matinee performance.
2: Okay. Got it.
3: Lots of numbers. You got it all? Okay, great.
2: Yes, ma'am. okay, Gladys, your reflections, resilience for 10 years.
5: Resilience for 10 years. Okay, if you will allow me to sort of give a pat on the back to all three of us.
2: Sure.
5: Because it has grown, and we have each performance have been better than the last one. And we have developed a following. And I think we are regarded as, if we do it, it's going to be done right. And so we've come a long way. And it's been a lot of hard work. And the two of us, me and Liz, were very fortunate enough to have with us Danielle, who has this incredible sense of theater and how it should be conducted and what can be brought to stage and how. I'm a storyteller. I am not a director. I can write it, I can tell it, but she's done an incredible job of bringing it to the stage. Liz is the historian. She loves it. She does an incredible job of digging into history and saying, hey, here's a story that needs to be told. So we've come a long way, and the journey has been a really wonderful journey. I've enjoyed every step of the way.
2: Wonderful. And of course, Liz, your reflections of resilience over 10 years.
4: I tell people, since I've retired, I'm living my best life. Mm-hmm. And that's through resilience. I'll never forget Gladys saying, you love to research. You know the stories. I love to write. Let's do something with that. And I know someone who can direct. Bingo. Resilience was born.
2: Right.
4: And it's been wonderful ever since. I love the fact we took our trip together when we went to Iowa for one of our stage productions. That was great. I try to keep, my personal thing is to keep in contact with people that we have talked about through these 10 years. And I've become really good friends with Jane Elliott. In fact, just talked to her last week, is to keep in touch with people. And I tell her, and I speak on behalf of Gladys and Danielle, And I said, you know, we love you and there's nothing you can do about that. And so it's just been a ride, a good thing. And I'm grateful to these two ladies.
2: Well, you talked about someone who's a living legend. Share a little bit about Jane Elliott. She's a very subdued individual, I can tell, right?
5: Oh, she is. In fact, I talked with her a couple of weeks ago also. And whenever I talk with her, she always goes into that preaching mode. And then yes. She'll stop and say, I'm sorry, I'm preaching to the choir.
2: Yeah, she is.
5: She is an incredible woman.
2: That was one delightful conversation because when I was younger, I had heard about Ms. Elliott and her social experiment in the classroom and the impact it had, as well as even to this day, some of the frustrations that she experiences with that community, and that some just refuse to believe what she was able to just have students tell them, you know, that, look, you know, this, we need to address this, and that there is no black nor white. We're all of the human race. Mm-hmm. And it's just phenomenal. And you can feel when you talk to her, you can hear and feel actually the pain. Mm-hmm. And then her daughter also, we were able to have her on the line with us. And you just, the sacrifice she made to get this story told. That was a personal sacrifice. And she has been on talk shows all over America. She's written articles. I really applaud what she did. Avery, you're hanging out with some living legends here.
7: I am.
2: what are your thoughts? Now, you've joined the team. You said 8 years, you sort of grew up with Resilience. Well, not grown up. I mean, no, you had a major significant portion of your life has been with Resilience. Tell us a little bit about that.
7: I mean, yeah, my first show was Stories of Monroe, which I think was 2018. Mm-hmm. Yeah, 2018. Oh, my gosh. And I've been in Soulful Thanksgiving, and then the Legacy of Opal Lee, and now this one. And I've just learned so much about the Black community. I mean, a little bit about my personal background. My mother's white, my dad is African, and I grew up in Bloomington, Indiana. So never have felt super tapped into like Black culture. For example, like Thanksgiving show. That was one of my favorites because I just like learned so much about the food and just what it means to lots of Black Americans in a different way than what it means to everyone else. And I've always said that Danielle's like my spiritual auntie, and then Liz and Ms. Glatter, so like my spiritual grandmothers, because I just have learned so much from them. And them including me in these shows has just been so meaningful. I wrote about it in my like college essay back in the day when I had to write that. It got me into Notre Dame. So yeah, I've just learned so much. Like, example, 2 years ago, we did a show up in Indianapolis, and Liz, you drove me all around to all these different places in Indianapolis, and were just talking to me about your experiences of going to school and growing up, and oh, you, this used to be this school, and just the stories and that you guys have told me and the things that you've discussed with me are just so meaningful, and they're things I'll carry with me the rest of my life, and just getting to know you ladies and spend time with you ladies has just been one of the great pleasures of my life thus far, and I'm just so grateful to you guys.
2: Right. Yeah, and for those listening right now, Avery speaking sentiments from her heart. Avery, I have a follow-up for you. If someone walks into the theater knowing very little about Bloomington's history, what do you hope they will be thinking about when they leave?
7: I hope that they know that you can still love the place that you live in, and that a part of loving it is knowing the true nitty-gritty things that sometimes might be hard to know, because those nitty-gritty things all led to where we are today in some form or another. Like, the Bloomington we know today wouldn't be the Bloomington we know if we didn't have the horrible KKK bombings that we had back in the day, and all the hardships that Black Bloomington residents had to go through. It's all shaped where we are now. And so I hope that that encourages them to continue to dig deeper into other parts of their lives. You know, if you, what university they go to, if they go to IU, maybe dig deeper into, oh, what did this look like for students of color back in the day? Like, we have all these kind of like glory day photos and it's all white kids, but maybe what did it look like for other people? They moved to another town. I hope they think about that as well. Even if they don't necessarily do their research like these ladies have done on Bloomington.
2: And Liz, that's a good tie-in or lead into a question I have for you. How does this play encourage audiences to think about the difference between the history a community tells about itself and the history that may have been left out?
4: I'm hoping that it is giving people food for thought, something to think about. Mm-hmm. Most people, and not just Bloomington, most communities really don't know about their community. And I'm not aware if... I knew it was like this when I was growing up. You didn't have a class about your community. I guess they expected you to know everything about it, and you just don't. And I guess it's still the way it is now. There are no classes about your local history. I guess they just assume people know through living it. Mm-hmm. And so knowing the past of your community is important. Then you will understand why people have think certain ways. Mm-hmm. And why people even my age or Gladys's age, why we think the way we think is because of those life experiences. And we had similar life experiences. It was a joy for me to take Avery around in Annapolis and show her how it was for me growing up, what I could and could not do. Mm-hmm. And so she saw those things firsthand through my eyes. Right. Thinking, well, you couldn't go there. You couldn't do that. And the thought of that at her age, who could go anywhere, to think I'm with somebody that couldn't go to a theater or a park.
2: Well, on that note, my wife and I want to thank you for how you sort of shepherded our daughter. And she went up to Indy and then also to a city hall meeting, not here in Bloomington, but another community.
4: Yeah.
2: Talking about something that was maybe deemed a little controversial, but you were there to kind of just point out, like, there was a time when this, that, and the other went on. And we wanted to just thank you, because that does open up one's curiosity for history. And she really does love history. The history bug.

0: Oh, they do a fabulous job. They're my go-to person, and there is also a woman at the library, Monroe County Public Library, that is just as interested in all of the history of Bloomington. And she's done a lot of work, especially with the Underground Railroad, bringing out names. Bloomington is unique for me because I grew under complete segregation through all up until high school. High school here was always integrated, and I found that very interesting that people had, oh, I've known them, we were buddies in high school. And I'm thinking, really? That's interesting. The Underground Railroad and those detailed stories were revealed through the History Center and from Monroe County Public Library. So you can go, she developed a timeline. You go on the timeline and find out all about the details of the Underground Railroad and those names that you normally don't hear. You hear about white men. You don't hear about white women or black people that have participated in the Underground Railroad. But here in Bloomington, you can get that information easily.
1: Well, the History Center here in town, I just want to thank them for opening their doors literally for Resilience Productions to have their theater productions on
0: Thank you.
1: stage there. And that
0: Yes.
1: has standing room only. People turn out and a lot of familiar faces every time I go there, and they thoroughly enjoy it. They're absorbing the rich history that you ladies are presenting. And on behalf of a very appreciative community, we thank you for that. And then, Gladys, if I can, I want you to think on this, but what conversations do you hope parents, educators, community leaders, and young people will have after seeing this play? What are the communications you want them to start and conversations you want them to start having?
2: The conversations that I would like to see them have is there is nothing is perfect, and that we are constantly striving to make things better. And we must first acknowledge those things that need to be corrected before they can be corrected. And to acknowledge that does not look so good does not diminish you in any way. It's those kinds of conversations that I think need to be had. If you don't talk about it, it's not going to go away. You've got to acknowledge it, talk about it, and before you can then deal with it. And I would also like to for people to come away with the, okay, now that history helps me better understand where we are today and what we need to do in order to move forward.
1: And that leads me right into my last question for this evening for all of you individually to respond to. If tomorrow's century is success, well, when tomorrow's century is successful in doing what you hope it will do, how might this production influence the way Bloomington and Monroe County remembers, discusses, and preserves their history for future generations? So I'll start off with the historian, Liz Mitchell. Your thoughts on
0: Oh, you would start off with me.
1: that?
0: If I understand your question, is that you want to know what I think this production will do for our community?
1: And your hopes for what it will do for this community.
0: Well, I'm hoping it will lead to more discussion and eye-opening, that they will learn something they didn't know before and come away with an appreciation with to kind of lay on what Avery said on what it took to get us to where we are today. That's what I'm hoping for. And I'm really looking forward to the Q&A, especially with the high school students.
1: Your Q&As are powerful, and if I heard correctly, was it 2,200 students that will be there present, or how many students will be present?
0: About 200.
1: About 200. Okay. Okay. That's going to be powerful, because it'd be interesting to hear the observations and some of the courageous questions in a safe place. Well, in a safe place that they will ask. Avery, your response to what is your hope for Bloomington and Monroe County after being exposed to this production? What do you want them to walk away with? What do you want their action items that list to include? What do you want them to do?
3: I mean, all the same things that Liz said, with just having people.

0: giving some people some food for thought. In terms of actionable things too, I mean, my younger brother is taking AP African American History right now at North, and he'll be going. And I know that like those kind of classes have very strict curriculums, especially when they're AP, but I just really hope that local classes can kind of integrate some history of our communities because it's just so important. And the fact that they're all about to kind of see this history of their own community come to life, I think will be very transformative, especially when like educators see it, leaders of MCCSC. So I hope that there's ways just to put even little snippets of Bloomington history into curriculums of all ages, like elementary kids all the way through high school. Because it, like was I was saying, it's so important to be taught knowledge about your community.
1: Absolutely. And then we'll conclude with reflections from Gladys Devane. Your thoughts on that question, which is, what do you want Monroe County and Bloomington to take away, and what do you want to see them do? What post conversations do you want them to have?
2: I would like for them to realize the importance of creating a safe space to discuss difficult topics. And I would like for them to understand and impart to students the importance of discussing difficult topics and the importance of maintaining an open mind to receiving information. I think that's one of the problems that we are faced with right now. And lastly, I want them to become committed to not letting history be erased, the importance of telling that history.
1: Okay. All right. Well, I just want to give my personal thanks to my guests for joining us on Bringing On this evening, and for helping us to explore the story and history behind Tomorrow's Century. Again, the tickets are available if you go to resilienceproductions.org. And on that site, it'll take you to a link to make your purchases, or you can contact the Buskirk Chumley Theater box office, and they are responsible for the sale and distribution of the tickets. Activity begins October 2nd, this coming Friday at 7 p.m., and then on October 3rd at 3 p.m. and 7 p.m., and then rounding things out on October 4th at 4 p.m. Liz, if you want to tell us the venue once again, I'd appreciate it.
3: Oh, what was that? Tell what?
1: Tell the venue where this will all take place.
3: Okay, make sure you get your ticket at Buskirk Chumley, BCT box office. But the play, the performances will be at the John Waldron Art Center. John Waldron Art.
1: It's also the site where WFHB is located, where Bringing On has been broadcasting for 22 years. And just want to publicly say thanks to everyone who last week came on board to support us and our 22-year run. And we exceeded our goal that we had set for our listening audience. And we just want to personally thank you. And as we heard during our conversation tonight, history isn't simply something that happened in the past. It is also the story of how communities understand themselves, what they choose to remember, what may have been overlooked, and what future generations are given the opportunity to learn. Tomorrow's Century reminds us that preserving history is not simply the responsibility of historians, researchers, or institutions. Each generation has a role to play in discovering, questioning, documenting, and passing those stories forward. And again, for more information, visit the resilienceproductions.org site. And Bring It On has an open submission policy. So if you have an idea for this program, let's hear it. Send an email to our volunteer staff. The address is bringitonat.wfhb.org. And we want to make sure we share everything and anything affecting the African American community with our listening audience in Bloomington and beyond. The email address, once again, is bringitonat.wfhb.org. And also, support for WFHB comes from Blooming Foods Co-op Market, Bloomington's community-owned cooperative grocery supporting local farms and businesses since 1976. 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More information at bloomingfoods.coop. And Bringing On's executive producer is yours truly, Clarence Boone, and our assistant producer is Liz Mitchell. And our show consultant and WFHB News Department Director is Cade Young. And our program engineer is Chantal LaFontaine. Original theme music was created by Jamel Effiam with additional background tracks by David Baker. I'm Clarence Boone. Be sure to tune in next Monday at 6 p.m. for another edition of Bring It On right here on your community radio station, WFHB.
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5: That's bringit@wfhb.org.

All right, good evening out there, WFHB audience. It's 76 degrees, and it looks like it's going to reach a low of 55 degrees tonight, mostly clear. Be able to see that beautiful moon again. Tomorrow, a high of 80 and sunny. Tuesday night, a low of 57, mostly clear. Wednesday, mostly sunny, high of 85. Wednesday night, a low of 65, getting partly cloudy. And Thursday, we're going to get a chance of shower. 20%. We'll have a high of 86 degrees. Thursday night, low of 64, 40% chance of showers. Friday, showers likely. And then Friday night, chance of showers. Low of 57. So that's our upcoming weather. 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And this is a local music show, and I'm Dr. Christie. I'm going to be your host for tonight. But I'm really excited to let you know that we're going to have King Bee and the Stingers in the studio tonight performing, and that starts at 8 o'clock. But in the meantime, we're going to start out with some local music. So here we go.

Okay, we just heard from Max Subar from Anything Could Be from his release Seesaw in 2026. Max will be at the Firehouse session at 4 p.m. on the 20th of October. And he will also be at the Blockhouse that night. Before that, we heard Rat Boys doing Morning Zoo from their release The Window in 2023. They're coming to the Bluebird on the 15th of October. And so sure, and check them out. Before that, we had a new quartet live at Pierre Boulez Salle. The artist is Amir Al-Safar, and Amir is coming to the Lotus Festival actually this weekend, starting on Thursday, the 1st of October. So be sure and check that out. Lots of international artists. Before that, we heard Taylor Hollingsworth doing the song Holy Rollers from the Folk and Roll release in 2026. Taylor Hollingsworth will be doing a Firehouse session at Landlocked Music on the 1st, which is Thursday at 4 p.m., so you might want to check that out. And we started off our show today with Liam Kazar, who will be at the Bishop Bar tomorrow night. So that's the rundown of what we've heard so far. Want to remind you that Brent Wallerab Jazz Ensemble will be at the IU Musical Arts Center this evening at 7:30 p.m. to 9:30. So if you feel like checking it out, he's the David N. Baker Professor of Jazz Studies, and it's his band. We also have trivia night with the Bloomington Pub Quiz at the back door, 207 South College Avenue. So that starts at 8:30 and goes till 10:30. Our complete calendar listings are available at WFHB.org. 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All right, well, you're listening to the Local Live Show. I'm Dr. Christy, your DJ for this evening. And we're watching the King Bee and the Stingers get set up here in our studio very excitedly. But it's time to get back to the music. So here we go.

Okay, we just heard from Dietrich Gosser, and he will be on the Brown County Hour show this Wednesday at 6 p.m. He's one of the artists that participated in that Brown County Hour Tall Tale fundraiser last weekend. So before Dietrich, well, Dietrich did his song Fiery Crash on his release Ode to Begin in 2013. Before that, we heard Bobcat Possum doing Gentle on My Mind from their release Look What the Cat Dragged In, Look What the Bobcat Dragged In, 2024. Before that, we heard a Dolly Parton tribute. Or actually, it was actually Dolly Parton, her song Hungry Again from her release The Collection in 2005. And part of the reason I played that is because they're going to be having a Dolly, see, a Dolly Parton tribute thing at the, hold on, the Dolly Show on October 23rd at the Brown County Music Center. So, I mean, they're not local, but they're playing Dolly music, and she just died, and we miss her. This Thursday, which is tomorrow, is the Carpenters Songbook Tour. On October 8th, they're having 40 Fingers, and this Saturday is Martina McBride at the Brown County Music Center. So I couldn't find any of her music to play. But anyway, before Dolly, we heard Colin Miller doing Porch Light. And he is going to be at the Bishop on the 28th of October. So I like that song. Before that, we heard the Styrofoam Winos. What a great name. Somebody Wants to Send You a Message from their release in 2026, and they will be also be at the Bishop Bar on October 28th. So be sure and check that show out. So that's the ones we had in the shop that I'm going to be playing here pretty soon. We've got about 15 more minutes before King Bee and the Stingers come up. So let's look at our All right. Join us tonight at 8 p.m. for a local live session with soul, funk, and blues band King Bee and the Stingers. 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So, like 13 minutes away. Also, I want to remind you that support for WFHB comes from Pizza X, bringing pizza to the people since 1982. 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All right, time to get back to a little more music, and then it'll be time for our live show. All right, here we go.

All right. We just heard some great music from Frank Jones from his release Line in Sycamore. Came out in 2018. Singing the song Nothing to Say. And Frank is going to be playing with his band, The Undertones, at the Heritage Country Winery in Nashville on October 10th. Jan Bell brought us two songs. She was Jan Bell and the Maybells, Hello Stranger. Before that was Jan Bell and Carried by the Wind. And let's see, she's got a whole bunch of dates where she's playing. Tomorrow night, Jan and the Lazy Susans are going to be playing at the Seminary Square opposite Kroger and Hopewell Commons there. Tuesday, September 29th, 5 to 7 p.m. Then the Lazy Susans are also playing the Bloomington Boots, Toots, and Blues Fest at the Upland Brewery on October 3rd at 5 p.m. And then Jan will be playing just solo at the Ferguson House Beer Garden from 1 to 4 p.m. At a duo with Taylor Christine on bass. So quite a bit of playing out there with Jan in the next couple days. Before that, we heard, I think that's all we played because we didn't have a lot of time. So I think I announced the other players. All right, well, you're listening to WFHB Bloomington at 91.3 FM, W251AG Bloomington at 98.1 FM downtown, W264BP Nashville at 100.7, and W292DD Ellettsville at 100.6 or 106.3 FM. We are community radio for South Central Indiana, and we're still working on getting King Bee and the Stingers all set up to play. So we're going to continue on the local live. But first, we need the weather. It is 76 degrees out still. It is mostly clear. It should get down to about 55 degrees tonight. Tomorrow, we'll have a high of 80 degrees. It'll be sunny. Tomorrow night, mostly clear, 57. Wednesday, high of 85, mostly sunny. Wednesday night, clouding up, low of 65. Thursday, partly sunny, then slight chance of showers, high of 86. Thursday night, a low of 64 and a chance of showers. Friday, showers are likely, 60%, with a high of 71. Friday night, low of 57 and a chance of showers. So, time to get back to the music until we're ready to go. So, this is Dr. Christy. You're listening to the Local Live Show. So here we go.